And have you ever heard another believer say, I'm perfect. I'm saved now, so I'm perfect. Have you heard that? It is around, and it is being said today. And I want to make this clear. They're wrong. All right? We just have to be super clear on what Scripture says. That, look, man, sin can be set behind us, and we can be healed. It is one degree at a time. But as Paul says in Romans 7, O wretched man that I am, who will deliver me from this body of death? Thanks be to God. Like, man, our hope is heaven and eternity. Then is when we get to declare perfect, sinless. God has done the work and it is complete. Until then, we're like the construction set and there's orange things all over the place and caution tape, right? That's what's going on in our lives. May we grow in Christ and glorify and honor him. It is a journey as we take these steps together. Paul says, so I am not already perfect, right? Paul's making it clear. This side of heaven, we have the ticket to eternity. And we're on the journey towards it. And we're even getting little pieces of it. But we're not home yet. And we have a hope coming. So Paul says, so I press on to make it my own. So I press on, so I lean in, so I'm going after it hard with all I've got. I put these words down. What does press on mean? To strive, to seek to grow, to put my effort forth. I press on, I lean in, and I press on to make it my own. Just so we're clear, there's really two parts to this effort. One is my part and one is God's part, right? And as I'm pressing in, like this is my cooperation, but first and foremost, it is God's glory pouring over us, changing us. It is God's invite calling us. It is God drawing us and giving us hope along the journey. Man, this is our privilege. God does a huge work. 2 Corinthians 3 talks about God's glory pouring over you like the sun beaming down gives you a tan. So God's glory pouring onto your soul transforms you one little bit at a time. God's glory, my cooperation, I press on. I lean in. It says, I press on to make it my own. I press on to have this righteousness of Christ applied to me. I press on to be able to taste of eternity, to make it my own, because Christ Jesus made me his own. Like, I am part of the family, and so I'm going to live that way. I've been declared as having an inheritance, so I am going to live that way. I have had the privilege of knowing the God of love, so I am going to love him with all I've got. Because I'm saved, because I'm adopted, because I'm a member of the family, because I've been promised an inheritance that I in no way deserve, I will press on. I'm going to live to honor the name of Jesus Christ. And this is our call, that we would press on, that we would lean in. I belong, so I pursue. Right? I belong, so I will press on. I'm a part of the family, and I didn't deserve it. So I will lay everything I've got on the line for him. May he get all the glory. That's our call. Huge call. What a privilege. He says, brothers, and he's not talking about the people born to his mom, right? This is the metaphor. He's talking about those who are saved. Everybody say saved. He's like, brothers, I do not consider that I have made it my own. That's another way of saying, I haven't obtained it yet. I'm not perfect. I'm not home in heaven. I haven't claimed the inheritance. I don't have the ticket actually punched. I'm not fully there yet. I do not consider that I've made it my own. Like, I press on to make it my own, and I'm not there yet. He says, but one thing I do, like, here's the plan. Everybody say, here's the plan.
One thing I do, here's the plan, this is what I'm going after. Forgetting what lies behind and straining forward to what lies ahead. I'm just going to hold right there. Forgetting what lies behind and straining forward to what lies ahead, right? Forgetting the sin of yesterday, forgetting who I was, forgetting what I've done. Setting that down at the cross and being over with it. Lord God, thank you for this forgiveness. And so the sin that I wish I was never part of, thank you that it's at your feet at the cross and it's covered. Forgetting that. Or maybe going one step further, forgetting the shame that comes with sin that we start batting up on ourselves. We're like, how could I have done that? What was I thinking? We start bogging ourselves down with this heavy weight of yesterday. Hear me, man. If you have trusted Christ as Savior, if you have come to him and said, Lord, please forgive me, it is done. Sin covered. All sin covered for all time saved. Forget the sin that lies behind. But Paul may even be talking about more than that. He might even be saying, and forget the successes that I had in this human world and leave that behind. Maybe that too. Like, forget all the junk I was trying to use to earn it. It's over. Forget all the sin and failure where I clearly proved I hadn't. It's over. Forget yesterday. It's behind me. It's a dead weight and it needs to be cut free. Forget it. Forgetting what lies ahead and straining forward. I'm sorry, forgetting what lies behind and straining forward to what lies ahead. Running hard forward with all you've got. You know, my daughter, Megan, was in cross country in high school. And loved doing it. Actually, I love the cross country sport. It's a serious team sport and yet an individual sport. It's kind of a sweet combination. And so the people who can run the best are running the best, but all together we run as a team, and it was really a sweet time. And it was a hard job. I mean, you're running on very uneven ground as well. There's a lot of injury. Megan ended up with a lot of shin splints and just some tough times. And I remember one of the times she was running, and she was like, Dad, I really want to get a PR today. I want to get my personal record today. I want to go for it. And so we were over at Detweiler. And Detweiler, it's a kind of a, you lap around, but at the end, you have to run up a hill to close. It's kind of cruel, actually. They're like, hey, the end is right up there, up the hill. Good luck, right? And so everybody's coming in and trying to run up the hill to get there. And it's also a little brutal on parents, I'm just going to be honest, because Detweiler is one of those places where you can stand at one spot and cheer them on as they run off. And then you got to run over to another spot, which isn't too far away, so you should do it as a parent. So you run over there, and you're like, whew. And then they start running by, and you're like, you got it. Go for it, man. Whew. Run to the next spot. You run back over to the other side. For those of you who are picturing Detweiler, you know exactly where I'm running. And you stand on the other side as they run by, and you're like, come on, man, you can do it. I'm going to go over to the other side now. And you go back over, and Megan was coming back up that hill. And I could see her starting to slow down, and I checked my watch, and I'm telling you, she had the PR coming. Like, she's got this best record. You can do this, man. And she's starting to slow down on the hill. And I'm screaming out, Megan, you got it! And she couldn't hear me over some of the other noise. And as she started to get closer, I said, Megan, you got your PR if you push this. And all of a sudden, a new gear was hit. As she leaned in and cooked up this hill. And she got to the end, hit it, PR'd it, and ended up, as I got up to her, almost in tears, so wiped out, exhausted. And hey, man, were there others that ran faster than her? Yeah. Was she breaking through shin splints? Yeah. She got a PR, man. She was pressing forward, forgetting what you've done, heading forward. That's what Paul's talking about. May we press on, no matter what's going, no matter if it's running uphill, press on. Lord, I'm leaning in. Let's go after this for him. We'll say it this way. Him for me, so me for him forever.
That's the plan. Him for me, so me for him forever. Our God, who has given us away, who has died on the cross and risen again, that our sin could be covered, that we can cut the tie and say, I'm forgetting it, it's behind me. Praise be to God. This is our hope. As we learn to pursue him, we need to learn to celebrate the cross and cut ties with what's behind, running for our King. And all of God's people said, huge deal. Point number two, pursue. Pursue Jesus and hold true to what you attain in him. Pursue Jesus and hold true to what you attain in him. We'll get a running start. We'll use a couple of the words from the prior point, but get a running start here. He says, straining for what lies ahead, I press on toward the goal for the prize of the upward call of God in Christ Jesus. So forgetting what's behind, straining for what lies ahead, pressing on, running up the hill to the close, straining on, I press on toward the goal for the prize of the upward call of God in Christ Jesus. Notice the two words, goal and prize. Please notice how different those are, right? So goal, that talks a lot more about here on earth. The thing you're doing in the here and now, goal, for the prize, the thing that will be coming in the there and then, okay? The goal is about here, the prize is about there. Goal, it talks about our goal of running for the name of Jesus Christ and honoring him, and for the prize of the upward call of God in Christ Jesus. The prize of being able to experience the call, live the call, taste the call. What is this call? Well, for sure, it's salvation. At a minimum, it's saved. That I get to experience in some point in time being at home in heaven saved, my sin behind me covered, perfection on forever with him saved. But I think it's more than that. It's more than just salvation. This is about a life with our King in heaven that will forever be celebrating him. We have the privilege of being called to honor our King forever. It starts here and now, but man, it runs all the way into eternity. Praise be to God. And so yes, there's this pressing on now, the goal, in the here and now, Lord, I make my life for you. And the prize of this call of God in Christ Jesus, this celebration, this salvation, this forever living for his name. Huge deal. And we get to experience the prize of Jesus Christ. We get to experience knowing him face to face. We get to experience the glory of God pouring on in a way we have never experienced before, and it will last forever. We get to experience his perfection and his smile and his gentleness and his peace and his calm and his hope and his unbelievable satisfaction as we're with him forever. And it starts here and now. Let's live for Christ in the here and now. Scripture's super clear that we walk right now and we see through a glass dimly, but man, we will see face to face. We walk where we're somewhat stumbling and some of our sin is being fixed and others of it we're still struggling with, one degree of glory at a time. But man, hear me, there will be a time it will be done. Oh death, where is your victory? Oh death, where is your sting? Like you lose, Jesus wins. And we worship the King. This is our call. As we wake up each day, Lord Jesus, I am ready to worship you. I will press in for you with all I've got. You get my worship. And all of God's people said, what a privilege, what a call for the prize, for the upward call of Jesus, this call that allows us to pursue with reason, with hope. We get to climb the mountain of privilege
to follow after Jesus humbly and passionately. Please hear me. We are climbing, we are running up the mountain, pursuing, and it is a mountain of privilege. We don't deserve to be there, but Christ gets all the praise. A mountain that brings great joy along the way. He said, let those of us who are mature think this way. Let those of us who have achieved along the way, let those of us who are maybe a little more grown up in our understanding, right? This word mature, complete, if you will,

0: complete, if you will. Let those of us who have seen God do a changing work in our life live this way. The problem with asking somebody if they're mature is that you're usually going to get the yes answer. And when you get a no answer, dude, that's a guy you need to be real careful of, right? Are you mature? Nope, not at all. Like, we got to be a little careful, right? And so the self-identified mature guy, that's not what we're talking about. We're talking about the guy who obviously is living their life in a way they clearly know Jesus and it's changing their life. We're talking about your words meet your actions and it rocks the place with your obvious love for Jesus. And if that's who you are, then walk for him, run for him, pursue him, press in with him. Let those who are mature think this way, that we have a privilege to be able to attain the inheritance we don't deserve. May we make it clear, may we make it known. We are on a journey. Let's live it well. He says, and if any one of you think otherwise, yet God will reveal that to you. I kind of love Paul's answer here. Listen, if you're mature, think the way I'm thinking. And if you think I'm wrong, yeah, God will tell you you're wrong. That's what he's saying, right? God will tell you, you're mistaken. Come along with me. Spend some time with your God. He'll make it clear what's really happening, okay? God will show you. Spend some time. Man, our privilege is to be able to walk with our God. Let him lead us, inform us, challenge us. But more than that, let him transform us. Change my heart, God. All too often, each one of us, we live our week the same way we lived the prior week. We wake up and we go after life the same way we did before, and the same sins crop up and the same failings happen. And we wish it didn't, but we're not doing anything about it. And it's time for us to say, Lord God, I'm ready to pursue you. Lord, I am ready to come after you with all I've got. I am ready for you to change my soul. I am ready for this week to be different than last week. I'm ready to depend on you with all I've got. He says, only let us hold true to what we have attained. Let us hold true. Like, these are the things that God has revealed. Don't let go of them. Don't lose them. Like, look, you can forget the sin that so easily entangles. You can lay behind you the shame that was tearing you down. You can forget even the things you thought were so awesome that maybe earned you something with God. Forget all that. But man, the things that Christ has actually done in your life, the real heart change, hang on, hold on to that. And with that, step out and engage into this world, honoring your King. This moment of whatever part of your heart that's been changed, you actually from that cooperate with your God, dude, it will start running you on a growth of maturity you have never experienced in your life. Lord, I am ready to cooperate with whatever you have done in me. And as you've changed me, I will run with you all the more. And God just starts circling back around and change the next thing. And I will run with you all the more. And then change the next and all the more. And we start running a journey with our King. Are you ready to pursue your loving God? Are you ready to experience him in a way that you never have before? Are you ready to call yourself maturing in Christ? And you're actually right about it. God doing a work in you as you get to honor him and hold your ground, keep moving forward. Don't look back, don't run back. May God get all the praise.
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1: Esther chapter 3 verses 10 to the end explains that after Haman lied to the king about the Jews, the king gave Haman his signet ring to do as he pleased. So Haman wrote an edict in every language commanding that in the 12th month, all the Jews in the kingdom be killed and their goods plundered. The king did not know the real reason behind Haman's request. He consented to it too without knowing the consequences to him, that is Esther and Mordecai. Be detailed oriented. Ask questions. Ask for examples. Don't hear from only one side and make decisions because the person is close to you and you think they cannot lie to you. Get a second opinion too before making major decisions. This way you don't fall into the kind of mistake the king made.
0: Thank God for his exceeding grace to us. For more information about us, please visit heavenstreasuresministries.org. Keep growing in his grace.
2: C.S. Lewis once wrote, "Atheism turns out to be too simple. If the whole universe has no meaning, we should never have found out that it has no meaning." If atheism isn't the answer, do Americans want more religion in their lives?
3: Here to unpack present-day issues from a biblical perspective is Janet Parshall.
2: Gallup, the famous polling organization, did a survey on beliefs and values in America. The survey took a random sample of over 1,000 adults in all 50 states and found that 65%, well over half, of the respondents said that a more religious America would be positive for society. While that figure is encouraging, it's down from 75% in 2013 and yet up from 17% a decade earlier. 22% said that more religion would be negative for society. The poll also found that 39% of U.S. adults say religion is having more of an influence on American life. 40% said the same thing in 2006, and 41% agreed in 2025. There's an interesting difference between how men and women think about this. While the share of men who said religion benefits society declined modestly from 73% to 70%, the share of women expressing that view fell from 77% to 61%. Because part of the survey was trying to figure out where Americans stood on values and beliefs, Gallup wanted to know about the intersection of government with values. Asked about the extent to which governmental policies influence moral values, 69% of U.S. adults, up from 59% in 2006 and 58% in 1996, believed that government policies have a significant effect. 27% disagreed. An interesting finding dealt with whether or not government should promote values. Gallup found that Americans remain largely divided over whether the federal government should be involved in promoting moral values. 45% said it should, 50% said it shouldn't. And these figures are essentially the same as in 2006, but in 1996, Americans preferred that the government promote moral values by 60 to 38%. Yet whether we like it or not, the government does in fact promote values. In fact, it's one of the biblical directives to government. The government makes it a crime to commit murder. The government will punish you if you steal. The government won't let you beat your wife. The government will punish you if you lie under oath. The government makes it illegal if you discriminate against someone on the basis of their skin color. The government protects freedom of religion so that Americans are at liberty to worship or not as they seem fit. Even the preamble of the Constitution requires that the federal government preserve multiple national values, like the establishment of justice, ensuring domestic tranquility, providing for the common defense, and promoting the general welfare. Seeing the linkage between religion, values, and government, we better understand why John Adams said, "Our Constitution was made only for a moral and religious people. It is wholly inadequate to the government of any other." Those are my thoughts. I'm Janet Parshall.
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4: Good evening. Let's take a look at our Central Illinois weather forecast on WBNH Good News Radio. It is currently sunny and quite warm at 82 with a very light wind. Clear tonight with a wind coming out of the northeast around 3 miles per hour and the low of 61. Tomorrow morning, look for a very light wind and mostly sunshine with a temperature near 76. The afternoon and evening, a high around 83 and mostly sunshine with a wind 1 to 5 miles per hour. Tuesday, quite warm with a high of 84 and sunshine.
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7: Welcome to Living in the Light. Our eyes are on heaven. Our eyes are on Jesus. This is not what it's all about. It's not about getting as much material goods as we can and as many friends and have as many vacations as we can and experiences. It's not about having wonderful happiness. People are always talking about pursuing happiness. Life is not about happiness. It's about following Jesus, and it's tough and it's hard, but he can give us joy that lasts.
8: And thank you for joining us for Living in the Light, the Bible teaching ministry of Ann Graham Lotz. Today, her daughter, Rachel Ruth Wright Lotz, will continue with her message, Living for God in a Wicked World. She takes us back to Genesis chapter 48. Now, that's where Jacob meets his two grandsons, Ephraim and Manasseh. Jacob tells Joseph he wants to give them both a blessing that will forgive the pains of the past, a blessing for prosperity for the future. So let's learn more why this supernatural blessing started by Jacob continues with the Jewish people to this very day. Here now is Rachel Ruth with more.
7: In Genesis chapter 48, verses 5 through 11, this is where Jacob tells Joseph, "Now then, your two sons were born to you in Egypt before I came to you here will be reckoned as mine. Ephraim and Manasseh will be mine, just as Reuben and Simeon are mine. Any children born to you after them will be yours. In the territory they inherit, they will be reckoned under the names of their brothers. As I was returning from Paddan, to my sorrow, Rachel died in the land of Canaan while we were still on the way, a little distance from Ephrath. So I buried her there beside the road to Ephrath." And what I got from this was Jacob, what his thought was, he's thinking about Ephraim and Manasseh, you know, Joseph, beloved Joseph, and these are Joseph's two sons, his grandkids, and they're basically like princes in Egypt. I mean, they would have been wealthy. We know they're probably handsome because Joseph was. They had everything going for them. They were probably in their late teens, early 20s, and they had it all. They were it in Egypt. So your treasure is something that's lasting, and it's also loving, and this is such a precious part. In verse 8, it says, "When Israel saw the sons of Joseph, he asked, 'Who are these?' 'They are the sons God has given me here,' Joseph said to his father. Then Israel said, 'Bring them to me so I may bless them.' Now Israel's eyes were failing because of old age, and he could hardly see. So Joseph brought his sons close to him, and his father kissed them and embraced them." And so right here, if you can just picture this scene. Jacob's laying there, and he's in pain, and he's dying, and he was like, "Ephraim and Manasseh, here, bring him to me. Bring him. Come here, boys. Come here." And it actually talks about in this next part, he sat them in his lap, and it was a blessing he was going to do over them. But he kissed them. You know, he's just like, mwah, mwah, you know, kissing them, holding their faces, and, "Oh, you're such a handsome boy, and love having you in here," and just loved him. He embraced him. He hugged him. And they needed that hug and that reassurance from their grandfather. And there is something about just loving on these young people. Give them a hug. Let them know they're seen. You know, put your hands on their face and your grandkids, your children, and just tell them how much you love them and just be loving and affectionate. My grandfather, Daddy Bill, was so affectionate. And I remember I was up at his house and my husband had come up. It was Christmas time. Then we were just dating. And my grandfather called me over, and he was like, "Come here, darling." He always called me darling. He's like, "Come here, darling." And he sat me in his lap, and I'm almost 6 feet tall. And I sat down on his lap, you know. And he just put his arms around me, and he's like, "Let me see your hand. Let me." And I was like, "What, Daddy Bill?" And he's like, "He was like, "Where's the ring?" I was like, "Daddy Bill, I'm not engaged." You know, and then that night I got engaged, so he kind of let the cat out of the bag. But I knew I was loved, and Daddy Bill would hold our hand when we take walks. When he was able to take a walk, we would walk up and down the mountain, and he was so affectionate. And my mom and my grandmother, they always kiss us on both cheeks. They said it's, you know, European, and Tete loved everything, you know, royal in England, and they would always kiss on both cheeks. And there's just something about that affection, you know, that love. And hug your kids, hug your grandkids, and let them know how loved they are. And Belle, you know, my oldest, I had had my kids in this Christian school, great elementary school, and then it just kind of went downhill after that. And the girls were so mean in middle school, and all of us know about that. We've all been there, you know. And these girls were so mean to my girls, and my girls loved the Lord. They were vocal about that. They'd speak up in class. They were obedient, just little sweethearts. And And these girls were not good to them. And so it got harder and harder for Belle. And it was eighth grade, and it was meet the teacher night. And she was like, I don't want to go. I was like, come on, Belle, let's just go and meet the teachers. And so we go, you know, room by room, meeting them. And then we walked into the eighth grade Bible teacher class. And the teacher's name was Mr. Johns. And when we walked in, he was like, Belle, I get to teach Belle. And he was like, I was waiting to retire so that I could teach Belle, because my husband years ago had started the football program at that school. And he knew my husband and loved him and was excited to have at least one of the kids. And Belle, when he said that, Belle was just like, oh, I mean, it just melted her. She was just so glad that a teacher wanted her, that a teacher wanted to love on her. And that whole year, Mr. Johns was so great with the class. And every time the kids would come in, he'd say, how are you doing? And they're having a rough day. He'd say, just put your head down on the table. And so if Mr. Johns said, did y'all get your homework done? They're like, yes, sir, Mr. Johns. And they all had it done. If he said, you know, I need y'all to line up at the door. Yes, sir, Mr. Johns. And because they knew they were loved by this teacher, they would do anything for him. And that teacher that year got diagnosed with cancer. And he had to go through chemo, and his doctor said, we don't want you going to the school. You'll catch something. And he said, no. He goes, I'm going to keep going until I die, because I want to teach these kids how to die well. And he showed up at class and had a cane and would sit there, and he ended up dying that year. And all the kids went to his funeral and cried. And some of these kids still tweet about him every year. I guess it's called X now, but every year. On the anniversary of his death, because he made such an impact on them. And that's what we can be as teachers, as parents, as grandparents. We just love on them, and these kids are dying to be loved on. And when we see these kids out there that, you know, they might not look like us, and maybe they have different colored hair, and who are we to point fingers at these kids and be like, look at them. Oh, this generation is a pits. They have lost it. We can't be like that. We've got to love on them. When we see them at the grocery store, just smile at them, you know, or say, hi, how you doing today? Or if we're at the store, at the mall, or we see them on the street, you know, I never want to give them a look. Kids can read us. They look at your face and they know what you're thinking, you know, and you want to look at them genuinely with love, the love of Jesus on your face, so that they're just like, wait, She looks so kind, and I wonder why I'm so used to rejection and so used to the mean faces and the looks. And we need to embrace this young generation. So don't walk away from this and be the same. And I'm not saying y'all may already be doing this, but when you walk away, right when you leave this place, if you go to lunch, if you go somewhere, look, have eyes to see. Who can you be a light to? Who can you love on? Who can you share the love of Jesus with? They're desperate to hear it. And look at what God's done to open this generation's eyes with what's just taken place, and all these kids coming to Christ and going to church and flooding these arenas and getting baptized. And my cousin's son, I don't know what that makes him, but anyhow, he's a cousin. And we need to be praying for UNC. I mean, what in the world? He's at UNC, he's a soccer player at UNC. And he started this thing called Run With Christ. And so he just gets these guys around, and they just start running around campus. And they stop when they see a group of people. They stop when they see somebody sitting on a bench, and they just share the gospel. And people are coming to Christ, and they'll baptize them in the fountains. And I mean, it is so neat. Yeah, and it's spread to other campuses. They're doing Run With Christ at other campuses. So just have eyes to see. Don't be afraid to love on this generation and show them the love of Jesus. And then lastly, it involves our treasurer, because it's life-changing. And so Jacob, he looks at these boys. He looks at Joseph, who he loves, and you know he wished he had had more time. He just still grieved the years that he missed out on, all those years when Joseph was imprisoned. And now to have them back, but only to die, would be devastating. But in this moment, Jacob knew what was the most important thing, and he wanted to bless them. And so he spoke a blessing over Joseph. He spoke a blessing over the boys. And there is a supernatural gift that we can give to anybody. You can bless anybody with your words. And so you can bless them with your words, or you can curse them with your words, you know. And a lot of times, if you or if your kids, if someone had spoken curses over you, you know, been mean to you, and I had teachers say all kinds of things. Oh, I just struggled through school, and they were not the nicest. And And so those are kind of like curses spoken over you. And did you know if you have somebody speak a blessing over you, that erases those curses? It knocks them out, you know? And so we can just speak blessing. And so Jacob says, in verse 15, it says, "Then he blessed Joseph and said, 'May the God before whom my fathers Abraham and Isaac walked, the God who has been my shepherd all my life to this day, the angel who has delivered me from all harm, may he bless these boys. May they be called by my name and the names of my fathers Abraham and Isaac, and may they increase greatly upon the earth.'" And he blessed them again. It says down in verse 20, I'm skipping over stuff because we don't have time, but in verse 20 it says, "In your name will Israel pronounce this blessing. May God bless you like Ephraim and Manasseh." And that is an actual Jewish blessing that is still done to this day. I think Jewish fathers say it on Friday nights, if I remember right. I read a book about it. And it's the blessing of Ephraim and Manasseh. I do it over my girls. I'll put my hand on their head and I'll say, "I bless you with the blessing of Ephraim and Manasseh." And their names mean, Ephraim means doubly fruitful and Manasseh means forgetting. And so to say the blessing of Ephraim and Manasseh is to forget the pains of the past and be prosperous and blessed in the future. And that is a supernatural blessing that Jacob started there and that the Jewish people still do to this day and that we can do for our kids. But it doesn't just have to be that blessing. It can be you just speaking blessing. Look at the strengths in your kids or your grandkids or your neighbor's kids or whoever kids, your nieces, nephews, whoever it is. Look for the strengths in their lives and then just talk about them. It's as easy as that. I could do it all day. I mean, Belle, she is also the most compassionate person you'll ever meet. She'd take the shirt off her back to give it to you. And she is so kind, so thoughtful, never thinks of herself, will do anything for anybody. She's got that gift of mercy. And she's fun. She laughs a lot. She's a great conversationalist. And I tell Belle that all the time. And I think the more you tell somebody like that, the more they're like, oh, and they start to believe it, you know? And they want to be more compassionate and more kind. And then my middle daughter, Sophia, she is smart as she can be. I don't know where she got it from, but she is smart as she can be. And she's in law school right now, and she's got the gift of discipleship. And so when she was at Baylor, she led 3 different Bible studies. She discipled girls all the time, led them to Christ, and helped them through some struggles. And she's quiet, but God's given her that gift, and she uses it and is going to use her brains to be a lawyer that loves the Lord and upholds his word. And my youngest daughter, Regan, can talk the ears off a mule. I mean, she is so funny. She is so funny, so confident. She may be president one day. She is so bold and courageous. And some of her teachers in high school were like, oh, you know, and she'd raise her hand because she knew she was just going to tell them what God's word says. And just so strong. And I tell the girls these things as simple as that. You could talk about your kids all day because you know them and look for their strengths. Don't point out their weaknesses. Don't point out what they do wrong. You know, oh, you're always saying that. Oh, those are curses and they land on them and it brings them down. Just speak blessing over your kids. Look for their strength and then just talk about them. And that's those blessings. You can even write them down. You know, how much do we love? Well, nobody really writes letters as much anymore. And maybe you could just write out some all the wonderful things you see about your kids or your grandkids or your nieces or nephews or whoever and send it to them so they have it and they can look at it and reread it and reread it and speak blessing. What's coming out of your mouth? What are the words that you say to your own kids? What are the words that you say to people around you? And we need to be speaking words of blessing, not words of life. I mean, words of death. And they need to be those words of life. And we all fall for it. We all end up saying something we shouldn't have and regret it. And it's important to go back and apologize. You know, just say, I'm sorry. I shouldn't have lashed out. I shouldn't have said that. I was actually hungry or I was tired or, you know, and just be honest and authentic. We've got to be authentic. My dad was always like, no fakes or phonies, you know, be the real deal and be authentic. And we're not perfect people. Jesus is perfect. Don't look at everybody else, for example, and all Christians just ruin it for me. You know, we've all been wounded by people, but we need to look at Jesus. He's the perfect Son of God. He's the example that we follow. And yes, everybody else will fail us, but let's all just try to do our best to walk with God and to set that example for not just the young generation, but for all the people around us. And be a Noah, you know, be somebody that's obedient no matter what he's asked you to do, no matter what age you are, you follow the Lord in everything he's asked you to do in the wicked world that we live in because time is short. And so what is it he's asked you to do? And be a Joseph in the midst of your suffering, when you have struggled and you're in pain, and maybe you just want to throw in the towel and you're hurting and you're tired of it. And maybe you've been encouraged to just keep going. God's got a plan, just like he did in Joseph's life. His life changed from 1 minute to the next, and your life can too. And we don't have long. We don't have long. You know, this was the end of Jacob's life, but this basically could be the end for all of us, because if Jesus is coming back as soon as we think, you know, and so what can we do while the time is left? And Jacob, after this, he called his sons together, and that was chapter 49. And at the end of chapter 49, he tells them, don't leave me in Egypt. When I die, you take my body back to Canaan. You take my body back to that old dusty field in Canaan where Abraham is buried, that cave. Abraham's buried, Isaac's buried. I want to be there. I want to be buried with my fathers, because his eyes were on the promised land. He didn't let Egypt entice him. He probably would have had a pyramid built for him, you know, because he was the father of this important man, Joseph, and he didn't care about all that. All he had his eyes on was the promised land. And that's where our focus needs to be in these last days. Our eyes are on heaven. Our eyes are on Jesus. This is not what it's all about. It's not about getting as much material goods as we can, and as many friends, and have as many vacations as we can, and experiences. It's not about having wonderful happiness. People are always talking about pursuing happiness. Life is not about happiness. It's about following Jesus, and it's tough and it's hard, but he can give us joy that lasts in the middle of it. But our eyes need to remember and be focused on the promised land, on Jesus, on eternal things, on heaven. This is not our home. We're just passing through. And we want to make an impact while we're here. And Jacob knew what that would mean, that when he died, it was going to be a big deal for them to take him all the way back and bury him there. But he also knew what it was going to do for his sons. They were going to remember, when they walked back and they smelled what it smelled like, and they saw the landscape, and they remembered the promises of God as they went. And he wanted them, don't forget the promised land. Don't forget the promises of God. Don't forget the promises of God and who he is when you go back to Egypt. Don't fall for all the stuff of Egypt. That's not our home. The promised land is. And he died, and years later, it was Joseph's turn to die. And Joseph told his brothers, he said, when I die, when you go back to the promised land, don't leave my bones here. You take my bones to the promised land. I want to be buried there. Joseph, who had been basically rejected, he had bad memories there. And in Canaan, and he had had this incredible life in Egypt. He was so important, so wealthy. You know, they did have a pyramid for him. You know, they had parades for him and did all this stuff when he died. And he did not care about that. He said, my heart is in the promised land. My heart is in the promises of God, and take me back there. And would you believe 400 years after his death, when the Israelites had been enslaved in Egypt, and then Moses, you know, goes before Pharaoh, and then after all the plagues, and that last one hits, and Pharaoh says, all right, take them and go. And Moses goes running through the streets. Can you imagine? He's like, go, go, go, it's time to go. And they had to leave the bread without yeast in it and grab their things, and they had to run out of Egypt. In the middle of all that, it says Moses went and got the bones of Joseph. And so did he break open that tomb and get those bones out, throw them in a bag, and they head out and they cross over? They cross over the Red Sea into the promised land. 40 years they're wandering all over the promised land, and all the stuff that happened to the Israelites. And then Joshua leads them into the promised land. I mean, they were in the desert. And then Joshua leads them into the promised land, and they defeat all the giants, and they have to go through all these battles. And all the book of Joshua goes, you read all through the book of Joshua, at the end of the book of Joshua, it says, Joshua got the bones of Joseph and buried him in the exact place that Jacob had promised was his plot of land in Israel. And so they kept their eyes on the promised land. We have got to keep our eyes on heaven. This is not our resting place, no matter how wonderful it gets for you. If you've got everything you could ever want here on earth, which none of us probably do, but anyhow, don't attach yourselves to things on this earth, not to your job, not to your finances, not to your spouse, your family, all that. The most important thing is Jesus. The most important thing is we're going home to heaven one day, and all this will be over. And there, all of our pain, all of our suffering, All of our tears, everything will be wiped away, and it's a perfect place, and it's prepared for you. And God's already, you know, has your mansion in heaven, and there is one for you. I mean, is that not amazing to think about? And it's a working city. We're going to have jobs in heaven, and we're all going to be together. It's an amazing place. So why would we spend time thinking about this earth and building up our kingdom on earth? Our kingdom is in heaven with Jesus. And so keep your eyes focused. Don't get distracted by the things of the world, and reach this young generation. Point them to Jesus. Point them to the things that are eternal, and reach them with your love, with your kindness, with your speaking your blessing over them, with your time. And so we have got to reach them with everything that's in our hearts and be a light to this next generation and be warrior women for him. And so if you would just bow your heads. And as the band comes up, I just want to pray now over all this time that we've had together. And Lord, you've taught us so many things just about through the pictures of these testimonies of Noah's life and how he was so obedient at 500 to change his occupation and obey you for another 120 years building that ark, Lord. And so, Father, forgive us when we've been impatient. Forgive us when we want to throw in the towel, Lord, and just help us to carry on in the race, to be strong to the finish, Lord, and be obedient like Noah. Lord, would you help us to be like Joseph in the midst of our suffering, Lord, that we don't focus on ourselves, we don't focus on our circumstances, we don't focus on our suffering, but we put our focus on you, that bubble compartmentalization, Lord, where we just look at you, we keep our eyes on you, Father, no matter what hits us in life, and showcase your glory to others by the way that we handle our suffering, because you have a purpose, you have a plan in everything we're going through. And then, Lord, please, would you break our hearts for these young people coming up? Lord, would you help us to show them your love, Lord, through our facial expressions, through our actions, through our words, Lord, the way we live out our lives, Lord. Help us to stop being fakes and phonies and genuinely live for you in our homes and out in public, wherever we are, Lord, that we would share the love of Jesus and not hold back, Father, not hold back from sharing the gospel, not being ashamed to say your name, Jesus, Lord, and share what you did on the cross and reach these people, because we know as we open our mouths, you've already been preparing the hearts of the people we talk to. And so, Lord, give us the courage to open our mouths and share the gospel, Lord, share our testimonies. And Father, I pray that you would give us ideas, give us opportunities, give us those moments where we can share our testimonies with these young people around us, Lord, and help us to love on all these young people, Lord, on all the ones that are around us, and be a blessing, Lord. And lastly, just help our words to be a blessing to others. Father, just help us to speak words of life, and forgive us for the things that we say sometimes, Lord, in anger and frustration and complaining and all that stuff that doesn't bring you glory, Lord. And help us to check our mouth, to stop saying things that aren't glorifying to you, Lord, and to speak blessing over the people that are around us, and open our eyes for this next generation so that we can be a blessing and a light to them. And so, Father, I just pray for everybody in here with all the different things that we've talked about, all the different things that you've been speaking to our hearts about, Lord. I just pray that you would penetrate it into our hearts, Lord, that as we've heard this, maybe there's something that stuck out to you in what we've talked about, Lord. And if there's something that is working in your heart right now as you listen, I would just challenge you to surrender it to the Lord and give it over to him. And if it's something that you want to just stand up, if you want to stand up in complete surrender to the Lord with whatever it is he's put on your heart, whether it's obeying him, whether it's glorifying him in suffering, whether it's reaching this next generation, just stand up in that complete surrender. And even if you're already walking with the Lord, it's okay just to give him glory and just say, I'm going to be a warrior woman, and I'm going to stand for you and live for you in all that you do, all that you say, until the end in this wicked world. We want to be a light for you, Father. So we just commit this time to you in Jesus' name.
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0: KSRN News. I'm John Scott. Talks begin soon on ending the Iran war. President Trump talked with the press on Air Force One.
1: We're talking to them in the form of a negotiation. It begins tomorrow afternoon, and we'll see if it's true. I'd love to do that. Save a lot of lives. Save a lot of unnecessary power, to be honest with you. It'll take many, many years to ever build it back. If it could, I don't think it would be even buildable back.
0: Just a day earlier, the president had threatened more strikes on Iran as the U.S. pushes to reopen the Strait of Hormuz. An attack on a rally in Pakistan.
2: At least 14 people have been killed by a suicide bomber at an anti-militant rally in Pakistan. The attack on Sunday took place in Kabul, a town in the Swat Valley in Pakistan's northwest, where demonstrators had gathered near a police station. They were chanting anti-militant slogans and demanding peace, according to officials. Pakistan's President Asif Ali Zardari and Prime Minister Shehbaz Sharif condemned the bombing, expressing deep sorrow over the loss of life. I'm Karen Shamas.
0: Well, fires in eastern Washington state forcing the evacuation of 60,000 people in the Spokane area, including patients at its Veterans Affairs Hospital, while destroying at least 600 homes, businesses, and other structures. The fires burning more than 8 square miles around Spokane. The 24-year-old suspect in a shooting at a fast food restaurant in Twin Falls, Idaho, died from a self-inflicted gunshot wound. The suspect, identified as 24-year-old Chad Williams, police on Sunday credited an off-duty officer and citizen with firing shots at Williams, diverting him from the restaurant. And all 4 people died, including the gunman. This is SRN News. A liberal group has some advice for Democrats.
3: With the midterm elections looming, the Center for American Progress has issued a statement encouraging politicians to steer clear of social issues. Specifically, the CAP is arguing that lawmakers have no right to ban men from using women's restrooms or locker rooms, nor should they prevent them from playing on women's sports teams or bar children from getting sex change operations. Some political analysts say that's about the worst advice the Democrats could possibly be given. Michael Harrington reporting.
0: One of Europe's last remaining bell foundries trying to hang on, established in 1599, the Grassmeyer Bell Foundry in Innsbruck, Austria, has survived wars, famines, epidemics, and economic challenges. The modern bell-making industry is under pressure as fewer churches are being built, reducing demand. Rising energy costs due to the war in Ukraine are not helping, and labor costs have risen 30% since 2020. This is SRN News. New questions being raised about a Texas Senate candidate's residency history.
4: Democratic Senate candidate James Tallarico is under fire for allegedly violating Texas election law by registering to vote and launching a previous House campaign using his mother's Austin address where he did not live. Texas requires candidates to reside in their district for a full year before running. Rival Ken Paxton has accused Tallarico of election fraud, noting that Tallarico has long opposed voter ID and other election integrity measures. Willie Nelson, Los Angeles.
0: Michael Thorne Bjornson made a 26-foot putt for birdie on his last hole to shoot 763 and reach 18 under to win his first PGA Tour title by 2 strokes on Sunday in the Rocket Classic in Detroit. And 2-time Cy Young Award winner Tarik Skubal is on the move to the L.A. Dodgers, giving the 2-time defending champions even more talent on an already loaded roster. More details at srnnews.com.
5: Good evening. Let's take a look at our Central Illinois weather forecast on WBNH Good News Radio. It's quite warm right now with a temp of 80, clear, and there is a wind coming out of the north-northwest at 1 mile per hour. Clear tonight with a calm wind and temps near 61. Tomorrow morning, we will have a mixture of mostly sunshine and slight fog and a wind speed of 2 miles per hour and be warm at 76. Mostly sunny in the afternoon and evening and a high 83 with very little wind. Sunshine Tuesday with a temp of 84.
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9: What does it mean to repent? 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It's not just being sorry. Well, I'm sorry, but if you go and do it again, are you really sorry? God says, if we will repent, your sins will be blotted out, and times of refreshment will come from the presence of the Lord.
10: There. I'm your host, David James. 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

0: This is Refresh, and Pastor Greg and I are grateful that you're with us. Hey, if someone were to follow you around long enough, would they know that you're a Jesus follower? Pastor Greg uses scripture to elaborate.
1: If you were to sum up the book of Acts in a sentence, it would go as follows. It's the Spirit of God working through the Word of God in the hearts of the people of God. And that's what our culture needs to see right now. Christians that walk and talk with Jesus. Christians that live such a godly life, they effectively earn the right to be heard. People who have been with Jesus. People that you can look at and you can just tell they've been with Jesus. You should be able, after church, if you go out to a restaurant, to be different in every way to a server or someone at the next table and a person who has not been to church. They should look at you and go, oh, wow, they've been with Jesus. Can people tell you have been with Jesus? I bring this up because here in Acts chapter 4, verse 13, we read these words. The members of the council were amazed when they saw the boldness of Peter and John, for they could see that they were ordinary men who had no special training, but they also recognized them as men who had been with Jesus. Being a Christian isn't trying to imitate Jesus. It's not about imitation, it's about impartation. There's a difference, isn't there? Imitation is, I'm trying to follow the example of Christ and walk in his footsteps and be a good Christian, as people sometimes frame it. I'm not trying to be a good Christian because I'm a bad person. I need more than imitation. I need Christ living in me and the Holy Spirit enabling me to live the life that God has called me to live. I can't do it otherwise. And I love how Paul summed it up when he wrote over in Galatians 2:20, I'm crucified with Christ. Nevertheless, I live, yet not I, but Christ lives in me. And the life that I now live, I live by the faith in the Son of God who loved me and gave himself for me. It's Christ living in us. And this phrase, this expression, this term, Christian, it was a name given to them. And the word Christian was a derogatory term to describe them. They're like little Christs everywhere. They're like of the party of Christ. Oh, that's a compliment. I'm proud to be part of the party of Christ. I'm proud to be a little Christ, if you will. And by that, I mean a simple reflection of Jesus Christ.

0: 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Repentance. Hey, that's a word not always used in today's church. Why is that? What exactly does it mean to repent? Pastor Greg explains.
1: People are told if you believe in Jesus, he'll come into your life. That's true. People are told if you'll ask Christ to forgive you of your sins, he will. That's true. But they're not told you need to repent of your sin. What does it mean to repent? To repent means to change your direction. It's not just being sorry. Well, I'm sorry. But if you go and do it again, are you really sorry? Well, I cried. Well, tears don't mean you're really sorry. You can cry chopping onions. The Bible says godly sorrow produces repentance. In other words, if you're really sorry, you'll be sorry enough to stop. What does it mean to repent? It means to turn from your sin. And what is the promise attached to repentance? God says, if we will repent, your sins will be blotted out, and times of refreshment will come from the presence of the Lord. I love that. The Greek word here for blotted out means to wash off, to erase, to obliterate. It's like a whiteboard. You know, you get those little pens out and you write on the whiteboard. And then you're done, you bring out the little eraser and it disappears. It's gone. Or you're on your computer and you type out some things and you highlight it and hit the delete key. Where does that text go? I don't know. It just disappears. And that's the same thing that God does for you when you repent. He blots out your sin. He's wiped away. He's washed off. He's forgiven. He's obliterated. He's erased your sin. And he's forgotten your sin. Now, that doesn't mean that God literally has a lapse of memory. Like, what? No, he knows. He knows all things. But the word forget means he chooses to not remember, or he chooses to not hold it against you, you see. It's a choice. So why do I choose to remember what God has chosen to forget? Why do I keep dredging up my sins over and over again when God says, I've forgiven your sins, I've blotted out your sins, I've obliterated your sins, I've wiped away your sins, and I have forgotten your sins? So it means he will wipe them away. And what happens when he does that? We're refreshed. Verse 19. Times of refreshment will come from the presence of the Lord.

0: because of your love. Phil Wickham, here on Refresh. Hey, Pastor Greg, the things we listen to, whether it's some form of secular entertainment, Christian music, messages, all of that matters, doesn't it?
1: Yeah, it really does. You know, the Bible says, whatsoever things are true and lovely and of good report, think on these things. So, you know, you're going to be impacted by what you listen to. If you listen to talk radio and people are always arguing, that can get you very agitated and upset. On the other hand, if you listen to, say, Christian music or a message on the radio from the Word of God, that can give you a different perspective, hopefully a heavenly perspective. So I think it's very important what we fill our minds and our hearts with. Psalm 1 says, blessed, or another word to put in the place of that is happy. Happy is the man or the woman who doesn't walk in the counsel of the ungodly or stand in the way of sinners or sit in the seat of the scornful, but their delight is in the word of God, and in it do they meditate day and night. Then the psalm goes on to say, and they'll be like a tree planted by the rivers of water, and they'll bring forth fruit in their season. So the idea is, when you meditate in God's word, it affects your outlook. It affects everything. And there's a lot of ways to do that. It can be hearing a message from scripture. It can be hearing a song that's based on scripture. So I think these are tools we can utilize to reinforce our faith and keep us on the right track. And most importantly, as that psalm promises, cause us to be happy people.
0: Hey, Greg, thank you for that. And making sure that we're spending that time in scripture keeps us from so many distractions in life, which is something that Pastor Greg says is a real problem today.

0: which is something that Pastor Greg says is a real problem today.
1: A new study shows that many Americans are suffering from what experts call digital distraction, right? And it's all because of this device, the phone. In fact, there was a Harvard study that was done, and it revealed that people are experiencing digital overload. It's a defining problem in today's workplace, but this can happen among Christians as well. We can be distracted. Because here's what it comes down to. We're going to follow our passion in life. You're going to walk where you look. So if I'm looking this way, that's a direction I walk in. You walk where you look. So here's my question for you in this message. What are you really passionate about? I know the default answer is Jesus, but here's how I'm going to find out what you're really passionate about. I'll just look at your social media. Because the Bible says, where your Instagram is, there will your heart be also. Actually, the Bible doesn't say that. But it says, where your treasure is, there will your heart be also. But I can find out a lot by you. In fact, now employers will look at the social media of a potential hire. They go, oh, this is a red flag, or this is a problem, or this person is really obsessed with cats, or whatever it is that you post about the most. But that's where our passion is going to be revealed. And here's the problem. We can be distracted by secondary things. They're not bad things in and of themselves. They're just not the main thing. Because as I've said before, the main thing is to keep the main thing the main thing. And people, the main thing is Jesus Christ. That's where our passion needs to be. Almost 50 years ago, we had the last great spiritual awakening, and it was called the Jesus Movement. And what an appropriate title. It was also called the Jesus Revolution. And that sums it up. It wasn't called the Bible movement, though there was a lot of emphasis on studying the Bible. It was called the Jesus movement because it honestly was about Jesus. And that's what our focus needs to be. So get your goals right and let your passion be for Jesus.

0: legacy. 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
1: This is Refresh with Pastor Greg Laurie. I'm David James. Music from Chris Tomlin and the David Crowder Band coming up.
2: Did you know that we put our services that we do on Sundays online? 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
1: 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It's a time to be encouraged by the wisdom we find in God's Word and in the songs we hear every day. The greatest tragedy is not a life that's cut short. The greatest tragedy is a life that's wasted. It's a big difference, and Pastor Greg shares this story to illustrate.
2: Jim Elliot was a martyr, along with Nate Saint and others who went to take the gospel to a tribe known as the Alcas. And they were killed by this tribe. And in fact, Jim's wife, Elizabeth, went back and led the very man that killed her husband to Christ. So it was a story of redemption, ultimately. But Jim was a very young man when he died. He was only 28 years old. And he had a little journal. And in his journal, he wrote these words, and they found this later. Quote, "He is no fool to give up what he cannot keep to gain that which he cannot lose," end quote. Now, here's the thing. None of us has a guarantee we will live a long life. Coming back to Jim Elliot, another entry in his journal went as follows, and I quote, "I seek not a long life, but a full one like you, Lord Jesus," end quote. That's what we want. We want a full life. God determines the length of our life. We don't. No one loves life more than the Christian. Because as Paul said, to live is Christ, to die is gain. We love life, but the Christian does not have to be afraid of death. Doesn't mean we want to die. But what it means is we will die. You wake up in the morning, what if this is my last day on earth? Then it's your last day on earth. So live it well. Live it right. Honor God. And you go straight into glory. But the chances are it's not your last day on earth. You'll probably have many more days on earth. But the point is, it's all in God's hands. So for the Christian walking in God's will, death will come at the appointed time. Not a minute before or after. The Bible says there's a time to be born, there's a time to die. So it comes down to this. You are indestructible until God is done with you. So just relax. Don't worry. Jesus says, who of you by worrying can add one moment to your life? Answer, no one. So don't worry about it. It's all in God's hands.

0: So thankful you've tuned in today for Refresh with Pastor Greg Laurie. Hi, I'm David James. Friends, do you ever feel that your life was meant for something more? Well, Pastor Greg explains, you're not alone with that sentiment.
1: From the moment you were born, you've effectively been on a quest. You've been searching. Goes back to your childhood. And sooner or later, every thinking person gets around to asking the big questions in life, such as, what is the meaning of life? Why am I here on this earth? Why do I exist? What happens after I die? We really do get around to asking these questions because we are wired by God for something more. The Bible says that God has placed eternity in our hearts. We want to make a mark. We want our life to count for something. We want to do something. We want to have significance. And that's why I think so many people are so drawn to social media. I want to get more followers and I want to be more well known. In fact, I read recently that a poll was taken of young people and they were asked what they wanted more than anything else. And the answer was, I want to be rich and famous. Rich and famous. Is that all it's really cracked up to be? If being rich and being famous was what people thought it was, why are there so many miserable, rich and famous people? They're miserable. And then look at how many lives have been destroyed through drugs and alcohol. Such a long list. Such a tragic list. Whitney Houston, Heath Ledger, Philip Seymour Hoffman, Michael Jackson, Prince, Anna Nicole Smith, River Phoenix, Scott Weiland, Corey Monteith, Elvis Presley, Taylor Hawkins from the Foo Fighters, John Belushi, Chris Farley, all died of drug overdoses. And then there were those that have taken their lives through suicide that reached all the goals people would hope to reach. People like Anthony Bourdain, Chester Bennington, Chris Cornell, Ernest Hemingway, Alexander McQueen, Michael Hutchence, Hunter S. Thompson, Kate Spade, the list just goes on and on. This emptiness, no, fame is not the answer. Money is not the answer. Jesus is the answer. This is what we're looking for.
2: I believe in the blood of Jesus.

0: This is Refresh with Pastor Greg Laurie. And one of the ways we're able to bring you this program each week is through the support of listeners just like you. 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
1: Yes.
0: You know, it was their partnership that covered the cost of broadcasting. And we're looking for other partners right now to help with next week's needs. And the week after that, aren't we?
1: Yeah, you know, when you go out and get a lot of media today, you pay a price. You have to pay to download it, or you have to pay to stream it, or you have to pay a fee to subscribe to the site that lets you watch certain videos, right? And we don't do any of that. We just offer it free of charge. You know, the Bible says, freely you have received, freely give. And that's what we do every single day. But there are expenses, and there are considerable expenses to do what we do. And so I'm going to ask people out there to help us do what we do and continue to offer it free of charge to whoever would want to hear it. You know, the Bible says, whosoever will, let him come and drink of the water of life freely. We don't want to put a barrier in front of any person to hear the gospel and to hear the teaching of the word of God. So when you give to us, you help us to do that. Over and over again, day after day, month after month, year after year. And we have so many stories of lives that have been changed for time and eternity as a result of your faithful giving. So help us to continue to offer the gospel freely to people by investing. Dave, tell them how they can become a Harvest Partner.
0: 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I'm David James. This is going to sound like a really weird question, but I'm asking anyway. Do you have true friends? Do you know what a true friend is? Well, Pastor Greg shares how following Jesus helps you find those true friends.
1: There's a story in the Bible about a father who had two sons, and one of the sons ran away from home. This young man went away to another country and spent all of his money. He was impoverished. He lost his money and he lost his friends. You know, when you have a lot of money, you'll have a lot of friends. But when his money was gone, his friends were gone too. After I became a Christian, I didn't know what to do. I wasn't quite comfortable around the Christians yet, a little too much praise the Lord and hallelujah for my taste. But my friends that I used to hang out with, I didn't want to do what they did anymore. So I went a week without talking to them. So I was on my way over to their house just to see what they were up to. And one of the Christians ran up to me and said, Greg, brother Greg. I'm thinking, who is this guy? I'm not his brother, unless it's a brother from another mother. I don't know. He says, bro, I have a Bible for you. And he gives me a Bible. It was a beat up thrash Bible with popsicle sticks on it in the shape of a cross. This is your Bible, bro. I'm like, okay, thank you. And he walks off and I shoved it in my pocket. I didn't want anyone to see it. I wasn't ready to talk about my faith yet. So I went over to my friend's house where I'd often gone, and I hid my Bible in the bushes in front of his house. I wasn't a very bold witness yet. And I walked in, they said, Laurie, where you been? I said, nowhere. What have you been up to? I said, nothing. And God's Holy Spirit spoke to me and said, tell them about Jesus. And I said, no way. Come on, what have you been up to, Laurie? I said, nothing. They're all thinking, something's wrong with Greg. And then the guy's mother walks in holding my Bible. She says, I found this in the bushes. Who does this belong to? Every eye in the room went to the Bible and they went to me. They knew there was a connection. I said, oh, that's mine. Laurie, what is that? It's a Bible. What's a Bible? What? It's a Bible. One of my friends said, oh, a Bible. Oh, praise the Lord, Brother Greg. are we going to be Christians now? I said, no, I'm going to hit you in the mouth. I had not read 1 Corinthians 13 yet, okay, so. They mocked me, they made fun of me, they gave me a hard time. And I walked out and I said, I don't need these so-called friends anymore. So that's how you'll find out real fast who your friends are. Follow Jesus Christ.

0: Following Jesus is something we all need to do. But why do so many things get in the way of that? Pastor Greg has the answer.
1: I want to tell you a story about a young man. He was wealthy. He was climbing up the corporate ladder. He probably had a BMW chariot lowered, super cool. Came up to Jesus. He was drinking a lavender oat milk latte. And he asked Jesus an important question that we're still asking today. And here's what he said. It's in Matthew chapter 19, verse 16. This man came up to Jesus with this question, "Teacher, what good things must I do to have eternal life?" Jesus said, "You can have eternal life if you keep the commandments." This rich young ruler asked, "Which ones?" Jesus replied, "Do not murder. Do not commit adultery. Do not steal. Do not lie. Honor your father and mother and love your neighbor as yourself." The man replied, "I've obeyed all these commandments. What else must I do?" Jesus said, "If you want to be perfect, go sell all that you have, give the money to the poor, and you'll have treasure in heaven. Then come and follow me." And when the young man heard this, he went away sadly because he had many possessions. You see, this young man thought stuff would fill the hole in his heart. And we do the same thing today. Oh, if I was just married, I would be happy. Then you get married. Well, if we just had kids, then we would be happy. Then you have kids. If we could just get rid of these kids, then it would be happy. Oh, if I could just retire, then I would be happy. And on it goes. And you can be like a dog chasing its own tail, going around in circles and literally wasting your life. This rich young ruler hadn't found what he was looking for. So he comes to Jesus. "What do I have to do to find eternal life?" Jesus says, "Keep the commandments." Now, let me point this out. Keeping the Ten Commandments will not make you a Christian. If you are a Christian, you should seek to keep them. But Jesus brought this up to show this man that he indeed had broken many of those commandments. So this young guy said, "Oh, I've kept all of those since I've been a kid." He had not kept the commandments, nor have you. God did not give us the commandments to make us righteous. He gave us the commandments to show us we're not righteous. They open our eyes and they shut our mouths. There's an interesting twist in this story in another gospel. After he said this, the Bible says, Jesus looked at him and loved him. If you forget everything else I've said to you tonight, I want you to remember this. God loves you. He loves you. Listen to this. God is not mad at you. He's mad about you. He wants a relationship with you. That's what we're talking about. Folks, this is not about religion. This is not about just going to church. This is about having your life transformed by Jesus Christ right here, right now. It can happen. It's not what you do for God. It's what Christ has done for you.

0: Yes, Jesus does indeed love you, and he loves me. David Crowder Band on Refresh with Pastor Greg Laurie. And friends, if you've tuned in today and don't know this Jesus personally, well, he wants to know you personally because he loves you. He offers eternal life in heaven to those who follow him. Pastor Greg, can you share how someone can be sure they'll go to heaven when they die?
1: Yeah, you know, the Bible tells us that Jesus Christ stands at the door of our life and he knocks. And if any man will hear his voice and open the door, he will come in. Maybe as you've heard me speak today, well, you've heard another voice speaking to you. It's a voice of God. And you realize you need Christ in your life. You need your sin forgiven. You want the assurance that you will go to heaven when you die. Well, here's what you need to do. You need to pray. And I would like to lead you in a prayer right now where you will be saying to Jesus, Lord, come into my life. I choose to follow you. So let's pray. Lord Jesus, I know that I'm a sinner, but I thank you for dying on the cross for my sin. I turn from that sin now and I put my faith in you. Be my Lord, my Savior, and my God, and my friend. I choose to follow you, Jesus, from this moment forward. Thank you for loving me and calling me and accepting me. In Jesus' name I pray, amen. Listen, if you just prayed that prayer, I want you to know on the authority of Scripture that Christ himself has come into your life. The Bible says, these things we write to you that believe on the name of the Son of God, that you may know that you have eternal life. If you just prayed that prayer in a minute, you can know today you have eternal life. And may I be the first to say to you, welcome to the family of God.
0: Well, Pastor Greg, I want to second that and say welcome. Welcome indeed. And we have a resource for you that will help you get started as a follower of Jesus. 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
4: Good evening. Let's take a look at our Central Illinois weather forecast on WBNH Good News Radio. It's quite warm right now with a temp of 80, clear, and there is a wind coming out of the north-northwest at 1 mile per hour. Clear tonight with a calm wind and temps near 61. Tomorrow morning, we will have a mixture of mostly sunshine and slight fog and a wind speed of 2 miles per hour and be warm at 76. Mostly sunny in the afternoon and evening and a high 83 with very little wind. Sunshine Tuesday with a temp of 84.
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lose the labels that others have placed on us or that we have imposed on ourselves, we open ourselves up to allow God to use us as He sees fit. Remember, God's holding on to us through everything we face. And though we may feel weak, He is strong. We can feel like we've failed, but God is faithful. Keeping our eyes on Him and remembering that He will always be there for us gives us courage to rip those false labels off and follow Him.

0: And you can look around this room and wish there was someone better, smarter, more godly, more wonderful than you. But here's the deal. It's us and this is it. In your world, in your network, in your family, in your neighborhood, in your church, you're it. You're the man. You're the woman. You're the, right? And this book is filled with ordinary, very struggling, inadequate people who something happened and they got tapped on the shoulder and they didn't become superstars and they had lots of struggles, but they responded to the light that God gave them. And we see it all through church history.
1: 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Paul wrote his final words from a Roman prison, and they were full of hope, not regret. That's the fruit of a life lived from God's grace rather than for man's approval. The book, Yes, You Really Can Change, is the practical companion for that kind of transformation, not white-knuckling it, but learning to live from God's grace. And because this whole series has been about making disciples the way Paul poured into Timothy, when you purchase this book today, we'll include a second copy to pass along to someone you're investing in. 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
0: Thanks, Dave. You know, I want to say one last thing as you wrap up this series, this teaching. Multiple times, the Apostle Paul wrote and he said, Timothy, come quickly. He actually, in this book alone, mentions 20 different people. Sometimes we as Americans especially, we hear God's word, we feel that we want to obey him and do what he wants us to do, and we get this unconscious idea that I've got to do it on my own. Here's what I want you to know. The great Apostle Paul couldn't do it on his own. Neither can you, and neither can I. Can I encourage you? Get into community. You just simply can't watch videos or listen to podcasts or even read good Christian books. Those things are super helpful. But who in your life could you do life with? And if you don't have those people, ask God for them. Lord, I need people to do life with that I could be me and be real and get supported and be loved and give love and encourage them. Could I encourage you to step out of the rat race of the demands of all the stuff that's never going to slow down and make sure that this week you develop a pattern. Do life in community.
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2: 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This is Today in the Word, Moody Bible Institute's daily devotional, and I'm John Gager sharing today's reading with you. The concept of community is actually central to the story of creation in multiple ways. In Genesis 2:15, the Lord God took the man and put him in the Garden of Eden to work it and take care of it. In the Hebrew, the verb for put means to set him at rest. This rest God intended for Adam in the Garden of Eden was not primarily a physical rest. After all, Adam was given work to do. Rather, this rest was an all-encompassing rest of faith. The Moody Bible Commentary continues, God immediately placed him in that state for which man was originally intended, the state of being in full relationship with God, the state of being at spiritual rest in and

0: and with Him. Thus, man was created to commune primarily with God. However, God also created humans to live in community. The only aspect of creation that God declared not good was Adam's lack of human partnership. When the animals were brought before Adam, he used language to give them names, just as God had done. But the suitable helper for Adam was not found. So God fashioned for Adam a perfect partner, Eve. Adam's first recorded words are a poetic declaration of their complementary, enduring, and unabashed union. Today in the Word, we read in Genesis 2, verse 23, the man said, "This is now bone of my bones and flesh of my flesh." Hey, where is God calling you to grow in communion? You can dig deeper at our website, todayintheword.org.
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3: My son Noah and I are reading The Hiding Place as part of our summer reading, which is the amazing story of Corrie ten Boom. 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
4: Hi, I'm Micah Fichter, a Biblical Studies student at Moody Bible Institute. The verse of the week is found in Psalm 61, 1 through 2. Hear my cry, O God. Listen to my prayer. From the end of the earth I call to you. When my heart is faint, lead me to the rock that is higher than I. That's Psalm 61, 1 through 2, the Moody Bible Institute verse of the week.
5: Hello and good evening. It's time to take a look at our Central Illinois weather forecast. We have no wind right now and clear skies with a temp of 71. A variety of mostly sunshine and slight fog tomorrow morning with temps near 76 and a wind 2 to 5 miles per hour. Mostly sunshine in the afternoon and evening a calm wind and a temperature of 83. About the same Tuesday, around 84 with sunshine. Partly sunny throughout the day with likely thunderstorms in the evening Wednesday and quite warm around 83.
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7: Some people think that real living is avoiding pain and enjoying pleasure. 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

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An hour of quieter songs is coming up, including music from Watermark, Fernando Ortega, Twyla Paris, and many others on this August 2nd, Sunday evening. I'm Daniel Cushman, and here's Corey Asbury.

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Bill Merck and Richard Drexler and Amazing Grace. 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

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I'm Daniel Cushman, your host here on Good News Radio, WBNH. We have just a few songs remaining, quieter music coming up from Brian Bates, Watermark, and others. Now, Shane and Shane with Praise Him.

appreciate you tuning in for some quieter music on this Sunday. I'm Daniel Cushman. Hope you have a great rest of your night. And Lord willing, I'll be back again with you soon on WBNH. Now we'll hear from Fernando Ortega. He'll close out our program with Come Let Us Worship.

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1: My son Noah and I are reading The Hiding Place as part of our summer reading, which is the amazing story of Corrie ten Boom. Corrie's father, Casper, was a renowned watchmaker. When facing a difficult repair, Corrie said he would often pray like this: "Lord, you turn the wheels of the galaxies. You know what makes the planet spin, and you know what makes this watch run." I just love this quote. Suffice it to say, if you're facing a difficult problem, whether it be at work, home, or otherwise, give it to the one who turns the wheels of the galaxies and makes the planet spin. Like he did for Casper ten Boom, he will show you how to make the repair. Now that's something to pray about.
0: This has been today's prayer point. For more information about the Greater Peoria House of Prayer, visit gphop.org. That's gphop.org.
2: With SRN News, I'm Jason Walker. Key senators unveiling a short-term spending bill. John Scott has more on that story.
3: The bill would avoid a government shutdown during the middle of the campaign season. This bill would keep federal agencies funded past the midterm elections through December 11th. The Senate is likely to vote on the measure before leaving Washington at the end of the week for its traditional August recess. Many lawmakers want to spend the coming weeks shoring up their re-election prospects rather than working in the nation's capital. By extending government funding now, lawmakers can use the ensuing months to work out their differences on funding for the full year. John Scott reporting.
2: A veteran Democratic strategist sounding the alarm over New York City's rising socialist movement. Here's correspondent Ken Lorman.
4: Mark Penn, who advised former President Bill Clinton, is warning that New York City Mayor Zoran Mamdani's proposed property tax plan could hit more homeowners than advertised. Penn says the tax would apply to nearly a million residential properties based on city valuations, potentially driving down property values and sparking widespread legal challenges. Critics argue the proposal reflects a broader shift toward democratic socialism within the party and could discourage investment in the nation's largest city. Ken Lorman reporting.
2: President Trump deciding to hold off on ordering new strikes against Iran following discussions with Gulf allies. He says he had planned a major attack, but instead opted for diplomacy after those discussions. A growing number of military analysts predicting the Iranian regime is on a path to extinction. Experts believe President Trump's airstrikes and blockades have severely weakened Iran's regime, reducing its military capabilities from a regional threat to manageable nuisance. SRN News. A warning from one of the country's leading Christian researchers. Michael Harrington explains.
5: Dr. George Barna says a lot of people who claim they are believers aren't living that way and don't even fully understand their faith. Barna, who heads the Cultural Research Center, says, quote, "The theological disposition of Americans consists largely of safe statements and bland moral and spiritual guesses, breeding lifestyles that are indistinguishable from those of people with distinctly different points of view and spiritual direction." Michael Harrington reporting.
2: Federal judge dismissing a lawsuit challenging the legitimacy of President Trump's Religious Liberty Commission. The suit, filed by a liberal interfaith group, argued the commission's conservative Christian makeup lacked a legally required balance of viewpoints. U.S. District Judge John Cronin ruled that while a few federal law required advisory commissions to have a balance, it doesn't specify how it should be done. This is SRN News. Ongoing turmoil and problems for world leaders in soccer. Now, the European soccer body declares no confidence in FIFA president Gianni Infantino and vows accountability for a failed World Cup equity plan. Here's Karen Chamis.
6: The European soccer body said that no option should be off the table, as it will pursue a full review of his now abandoned plan to sell stakes of the World Cup to private equity investors. Infantino was forced to scrap the plan early Saturday after his senior advisor, who sat on a White House panel, resigned, and Asia's soccer body joined Europe and North America in opposing it. Speaking a day earlier, UEFA Vice President Laura McAllister said Infantino's plan would have taken the spirit of soccer out of the game.
7: You have private equity. Their first responsibility is to the shareholders.
6: I'm Karen Chamas.
2: More details at srnnews.com.
8: Hello and good evening. It's time to take a look at our Central Illinois weather forecast. The temperature is currently 67, and we have wind at 0 miles per hour and clear skies. Later this morning, a mixture of mostly sunshine and slight fog and 76 with a very light wind. In the afternoon and evening, mostly sunshine with highs around 83. Tomorrow, sunny with a calm wind and a temperature near 84. Moving into Wednesday, about the same with a high of 83 and partly sunny most of the day, except likely thunderstorms in the evening.
0: Have you ever wondered what eternity is actually like? Well, tomorrow on The Wisdom Journey, Stephen Davey takes us to a mountaintop in Matthew chapter 17, where Peter, James, and John saw Jesus transfigured before their eyes. Hear the message tomorrow at 5:35 a.m.
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0: SRN News, I'm Jason Walker. President Trump has decided to hold off on ordering new U.S. strikes on Iran, that despite earlier plans for a major action of military movement.
1: We had an attack that would be the biggest attack since World War II, and it would have been disastrous for them. And they didn't want us to do it. And frankly, Saudi Arabia didn't want it either. They thought that a deal is imminent.
2: Is there a deadline, sir?
1: The deal is imminent, having to do with the Hormuz Strait and also ultimately the denuclearization of Iran.
0: The former Deputy National Security Advisor to the President, K.T. McFarland, tells Salem Radio Network, Iran only comes to the table to negotiate after we hit them very hard.
3: It's our turn now. They hit us, we hit them. But if you try to take a step back from the immediate what happened today, what's going to happen tomorrow, and look at the bigger picture of it, what has happened? Every time oil gets about $100 a barrel, we somehow get a ceasefire. One way or another, we get a ceasefire. And that's great because it brings the price of oil right back down to about $80 a barrel. The stock market rallies. And then slowly but surely, Iran or something goes wrong, and there's another attack, and then we're back on the fighting thing, and then the oil goes back to $100. And then there's another ceasefire, and then it goes back to 80. So yeah. Wash, rinse, repeat.
0: Sayatah is grappling with the aftermath of a massive migrant surge. Over the weekend, most of the 60,000 migrants who entered the Spanish exclave returned to Morocco, but the crisis has reignited Europe's immigration debate. Spanish authorities say at least 72 migrants died. Sayatah is known for its cultural diversity and is beginning, though, to feel a lot of strain. This is SRN News.
4: Hello and good evening. It's time to take a look at our Central Illinois weather forecast. The temperature is currently 67, and we have wind at 0 miles per hour and clear skies. Later this morning, a mixture of mostly sunshine and slight fog and 76 with a very light wind. In the afternoon and evening, mostly sunshine with highs around 83. Tomorrow, sunny with a calm wind and a temperature near 84. Moving into Wednesday, about the same with a high of 83 and partly sunny most of the day, except likely thunderstorms in the evening.
5: For 38 years, one man sat beside a pool waiting on a miracle that never came. And today on Bold Steps, Mark Trobe revisits the moment Jesus looked at the man and asked a question that still cuts to the heart. 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

0: SRN News. I'm Jason Walker. President Trump says he's going to hold off on ordering new strikes against Iran after discussions with Gulf allies, Qatar, Saudi Arabia, and the United Arab Emirates. In the meantime, aboard Air Force One during the day Sunday, the president says it's far better to handle things diplomatically.
1: Would I rather make a deal? I'm not looking to kill people. Because people die, a lot of people die, and we don't want that. So they asked us, Iran specifically, but the other three said we really... I asked Saudi Arabia, the king. They said the crown prince. I said, what would you rather do? Would you rather have us do this or not? They said, we would much prefer a deal.
0: A growing number of military analysts, meanwhile, predicting the Iranian regime is on the path to extinction. Here's correspondent Bernie Bennett with that story.
2: Those experts believe President Trump's airstrikes, blockades, and sanctions have severely weakened Iran's regime, reducing its military capabilities from a regional threat to a manageable nuisance amid internal fractures and economic collapse. Power outages, fuel shortages, hyperinflation, and protests signal the regime's impending doom, with failed attacks on U.S. forces and allies underscoring its desperation. Bernie Bennett reporting.
0: Israel has shared some very serious security concerns with the White House about a proposed disarmament deal with Hamas. An Israeli official says it is believed Hamas is focused on rebuilding its military rather than demilitarizing. Israeli military says it will not withdraw from Gaza until Hamas disarms. Oil companies reporting massive profits while fighting between Iran and the U.S. impeded petroleum shipments. Crude at one point was at 100 a barrel. Now it's in the low 80s. SRN News.
3: Hello and good evening. It's time to take a look at our Central Illinois weather forecast. It's 66 degrees right now with zero wind and clear. Later this morning, a variety of mostly sunshine and slight fog and a temperature of 76 with wind 2 to 5 miles per hour. Mostly sunshine in the afternoon and evening a very light wind and quite warm near 83. Sunny and 84 tomorrow. 83 and some sun most of the day aside from likely thunderstorms in the evening, Wednesday. Thursday, likely thunderstorms and a temperature about the same at 79.
4: In the scope of eternity, our existence in this world is so brief. So how can we make the most of the time we have left? Tune in this morning on Focal Point as Mike Fabares finds the answer to that important question in the book of Hebrews. Hear the message at 11 a.m. on Focal Point.
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0: Face.
1: That's RN News. I'm Jason Walker. It's not just the GOP when it comes to sounding the alarm about New York City's social movement. Now, a veteran Democratic strategist is joining in as well.
2: Mark Penn, who advised former President Bill Clinton, is warning that New York City Mayor Zoran Mamdani's proposed property tax plan could hit more homeowners than advertised. Penn says the tax would apply to nearly a million residential properties based on city valuations, potentially driving down property values and sparking widespread legal challenges. Critics argue the proposal reflects a broader shift toward democratic socialism within the party and could discourage investment in the nation's largest city. Ken Lorman reporting.
1: After receiving input from numerous Middle Eastern allies, President Trump says he's going to pause any strikes against Iran, at least for now.
3: There's a deal on Hormuz, and then there will be a deal on the nuclear, or you might call it the denuclearization of Iran. I call it the denuclearization of Iran.
1: An attack on a rally in Pakistan.
4: At least 14 people have been killed by a suicide bomber at an anti-militant rally in Pakistan. The attack on Sunday took place in Kabul, a town in the Swat Valley in Pakistan's northwest, where demonstrators had gathered near a police station. They were chanting anti-militant slogans and demanding peace, according to officials. Pakistan's President Asif Ali Zardari and Prime Minister Shehbaz Sharif condemned the bombing, expressing deep sorrow over the loss of life. I'm Karen Shamas.
1: Bombing attack on a restaurant in Moscow being labeled a brutal act of terrorism. The attack killed at least two people. This is SRN News.
5: Hello and good evening. It's time to take a look at our Central Illinois weather forecast. It's 66 degrees right now with zero wind and clear. Later this morning, a variety of mostly sunshine and slight fog, and a temperature of 76 with wind 2 to 5 miles per hour. Mostly sunshine in the afternoon, and evening a very light wind, and quite warm near 83. Sunny and 84 tomorrow. 83 and some sun most of the day aside from likely thunderstorms in the evening, Wednesday. Thursday, likely thunderstorms, and a temperature about the same at 79.
6: In the scope of eternity, our existence in this world is so brief. So how can we make the most of the time we have left? Tune in this morning on Focal Point as Mike Fabares finds the answer to that important question in the book of Hebrews. Hear the message at 11 a.m. on Focal Point.
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0: to be honest.
1: In 1 John chapter 5, the Bible says, "This is the confidence we have in approaching God, that if we ask anything according to His will, He hears us."

0: With SRN News, I'm Jason Weicker. President Trump ordering U.S. forces to hold off on strikes, for now, that he had threatened against Iran.
1: We're asked by the three primary groups. We're also asked by Iran, very strongly, actually. They said, we'd like to make a deal. Now, you know, I don't know what they say, because a lot of times they'll say that to me, and then they'll go out and say, we don't know what he's talking about. Obviously, they don't want to be attacked.
2: So they knew
1: the extent of the attack, because they saw it for me.
0: With the August recess right around the corner, key senators unveiling a short-term spending bill.
3: The bill would avoid a government shutdown during the middle of the campaign season. This bill would keep federal agencies funded past the midterm elections through December 11th. The Senate is likely to vote on the measure before leaving Washington at the end of the week for its traditional August recess. Many lawmakers want to spend the coming weeks shoring up their re-election prospects rather than working in the nation's capital. By extending government funding now, lawmakers can use the ensuing months to work out their differences on funding for the full year. John Scott reporting.
0: We are learning more now about that weekend shooting at a burger restaurant in Idaho that left 2 dead, 7 wounded.
4: Detectives say a 24-year-old named Chad Williams started shooting with a rifle at the fast food restaurant and then killed himself. Twin Falls Police Chief Matthew Hicks thanking the two people who jumped in to save lives.
5: We can confirm that there was an off-duty state trooper and a citizen who actively engaged the suspect by returning gunfire towards him. We want to take a moment and commend the actions of the off-duty officer and the citizen and their heroic action to stop this incident.
4: Laura Winters reporting.
0: Wildfires in eastern Washington state forcing the evacuation of 60,000 people in the Spokane area. No deaths have been reported. This is SRN News.
6: Hello and good evening. It's time to take a look at our Central Illinois weather forecast. It is currently clear and cool at 64 with no wind. A mixture of slight fog and mostly sunshine later this morning, with a wind coming out of the north-northeast at 2 miles per hour and 76. In the afternoon and evening, look for a very light wind and sunshine with a temperature near 82. Tomorrow, a high around 85 and mostly sunshine. Wednesday, quite warm with a high of 84 and a mixture of some sun and possibility of thunderstorms.
7: In the scope of eternity, our existence in this world is so brief. So how can we make the most of the time we have left? Tune in this morning on Focal Point as Mike Fabares finds the answer to that important question in the book of Hebrews. Hear the message at 11 a.m. on Focal Point.
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0: News. I'm Rich Thomason in Washington. Ferocious wind-driven wildfires have laid waste to entire neighborhoods in eastern Washington state. The Spokane area, especially hard hit, hundreds of homes are no more.
1: Residents in 5,000 homes were forced to evacuate as wildfires remain uncontained in eastern Washington state. Some 600 homes, businesses, and other buildings have been destroyed. Wildfires have burned more than 8 square miles around Spokane and are among a dozen wildfires across the western U.S. The federal response team from California has been called in to help with the three Washington state blazes. I'm Donna Water.
0: Devastating flooding has washed out roads, resulting in many high water rescues in and around Surry County, northwestern North Carolina. Acting Attorney General Todd Blanche has formally terminated President Trump's $1.8 billion anti-weaponization fund. The move follows weeks of talks with two Republican senators who were blocking his Attorney General nomination. With negotiations expected to resume soon, President Trump says he has paused plans for a major attack on Iran.
2: I was asked to by Saudi Arabia, by UAE, and by Qatar, and by Iran.
0: It would have been the largest such attack since World War II, according to the president.
2: We were all set to go. It's about at this time right now. And it would have been a massive attack.
0: Oil prices have fallen following word that the attack was off. The first Republican woman from Texas to be elected to the U.S. House, where she served almost 30 years, has died. Former Congresswoman Kay Granger died over the weekend, the age of 83. Dow futures up 335 points. NASDAQ futures ahead 175. This is SRN News.
3: Hello and good evening. It's time to take a look at our Central Illinois weather forecast. Is currently clear and cool at 64 with no wind. A mixture of slight fog and mostly sunshine later this morning with a wind coming out of the north-northeast at 2 miles per hour and 76. In the afternoon and evening, look for a very light wind and sunshine with a temperature near 82. Tomorrow, a high around 85 and mostly sunshine. Wednesday, quite warm with a high of 84 and a mixture of some sun and possibility of thunderstorms.
4: In the scope of eternity, our existence in this world is so brief. So how can we make the most of the time we have left? Tune in this morning on Focal Point as Mike Fabares finds the answer to that important question in the book of Hebrews. 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

0: What is everywhere? Michael Gleghorn brings omnipresence into a comprehensible size. Now on Probe.
1: We can never get away from God. To some, this is quite threatening. To others, it is merely irritating or annoying. But for those who know and love God, it is deeply comforting and consoling, for it means that we are never alone. This week, I want to discuss an attribute of God that is often referred to as omnipresence. It's a big word, but all it means is that God is present everywhere. It was while meditating on this attribute that David was led to pen the oft-quoted verses of Psalm 139. Where can I go from your spirit? Where can I flee from your presence? If I go up to the heavens, you are there. If I make my bed in the depths, you are there. If I rise on the wings of the dawn, if I settle on the far side of the sea, even there your hand will guide me, your right hand will hold me fast. Clearly, David took comfort in the fact that he could never get away from God, that there was nowhere he could go where God was not. In a similar manner, King Solomon also spoke of God's omnipresence in his prayer at the dedication of the temple in Jerusalem. He said, "But will God really dwell on earth? The heavens, even the highest heaven, cannot contain you, how much less this temple I have built." Here, Solomon recognizes that unlike human beings, God's presence cannot be localized to merely one place on the earth. Indeed, the universe itself is not sufficient to contain the being of its creator. So how is the doctrine that God is everywhere present to be understood? And what practical applications might this have for our lives? To begin, it is helpful to observe that just as the doctrine of God's eternity attempts to explain how God is related to time, the doctrine of omnipresence attempts to explain how he is related to space. Does God completely transcend space? That is, might he exist completely outside or beyond our spatial universe in some sense? Or is it better to think of him as existing everywhere throughout all space? Then again, could it be the case that he somehow exists both within and beyond the created order? Obviously, these are deep and difficult questions. But since thinking through such things is part of what it means to love God with our minds, let us ponder these matters as carefully as we can.
0: 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Michael's transcript, The All-Present God, is free for the taking. Just go to probe.org. That's probe.org. Then join us next time as we reclaim and proclaim the truth, God's truth, here on Probe.
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3: One key factor in drafting a player is signability. Teams may love the talent, but if a player won't sign because of money, location, or ego, you don't waste the pick. When the Baltimore Colts drafted John Elway, he refused to sign. His agent famously said John would be a garbage collector before he'd play in Baltimore. Talent without willingness is a bad investment. The same principle shows up in Genesis 24. Abraham knew that for God's promise to continue, Isaac needed a godly wife. She could not come from the pagan culture of Canaan. There could be no compromise. The longest chapter in Genesis shows God doing the ultimate scouting report. God's draft pick was Rebecca. She trusted God, was willing to leave home immediately, and believed what she had heard about Isaac before ever seeing him. She heard the word, believed the promise, and chose to belong to him. That's faith. It mirrors our response to Christ. Like Rebecca, we haven't seen him, yet we believe, and we willingly follow.
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4: Hello and good evening. It's time to take a look at our Central Illinois weather forecast. It is currently clear and cool at 64 with no wind. A mixture of slight fog and mostly sunshine later this morning with a wind coming out of the north-northeast at 2 miles per hour and 76. In the afternoon and evening, look for a very light wind and sunshine with a temperature near 82. Tomorrow, a high around 85 and mostly sunshine. Wednesday, quite warm with a high of 84 and a mixture of some sun and possibility of thunderstorms.
5: For 38 years, one man sat beside a pool waiting on a miracle that never came. And today on Bold Steps, Mark Trobe revisits the moment Jesus looked at the man and asked a question that still cuts to the heart. Do you want to get well? 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
6: 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I'm Ken Ham of Answers in Genesis, and we're good news radio for the heart of Central Illinois.
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0: In Washington, ferocious wind-driven wildfires have laid waste to entire neighborhoods in eastern Washington state. The Spokane area has been especially hard hit. Hundreds of homes have been washed away. Devastating flooding has washed out roads, resulting in numerous high water rescues in and around Surry County, northwestern North Carolina. Acting Attorney General Todd Blanche has formally terminated President Trump's $1.8 billion anti-weaponization fund. The move follows weeks of talks with two Republican senators who were blocking Blanche's Attorney General nomination. With talks expected to resume soon, President Trump says he has put on hold plans for a major attack on Iran, says it would have been the largest such attack since the Second World War. Dow futures are up 398 points. NASDAQ futures ahead 118. More details at srnnews.com.
1: Welcome to Breakpoint, a daily look at an ever-changing culture through the lens of unchanging truth. For the Colson Center, I'm John Stonestreet. Rodney King's famous question, "Can we all get along?" is never easily answered, but especially in an age of such deep ideological, political, and cultural division. Christians should constantly strive to engage friends and family with what is true, whether at home or in the workplace or on social media, and especially in person. The issues that are at stake are many, and many of the issues at stake are incredibly consequential. But what is the right tenor and tone? What is the Christian approach to these conflicts? At least part of the conflict today that we feel is within the different camps within Christianity, promoting contrasting strategies. Some are calling for a more aggressive approach, justifying harsh and personal attacks. Others are calling for Christians to be winsome and nuanced, and there are plenty of us that find ourselves somewhere in between these two options. Now, on its own, the call for mere civility is important, but it also falls short. The word civility shares a Latin root with the word civilization and citizen, so to be civil is to point to something beyond our disagreements, the things that connect us as citizens and within a larger civilizational cause. However, we've lost so much of that ground on what our shared citizenship could possibly mean and what our civilization is about, that finding common ground will often mean abandoning essential non-negotiable truths. And that realization has led so many Christians to respond to the downward spiral in our cultural moment, especially when it comes to things like human sexuality and marriage and life and other issues, with a call for a more offensive and bold posture. Too often, winsomeness has meant compromise, as if loving our enemies meant never getting around to telling people the truth. A helpful framing for how to think about the challenges of this moment can be found in the writings of Dietrich Bonhoeffer, the 20th century Christian who stood with conviction and courage in the face of Nazi Germany in response to the rise of Hitler and the Third Reich. In his book Ethics, he called on Christians to be faithful in the here and now, writing this, quote, "Do and dare what is right, not swayed by the whim of the moment. Bravely take hold of the real, not dallying now with what might be. Not in the flight of ideas, but only in action is freedom. Make up your mind and come out into the tempest of the living." You see, for Bonhoeffer, the Christian faith was incarnational. It had to be lived in whatever time and place God put us. To be human is to be in a tempest of the living. Christians, Bonhoeffer believed then, belonged in the fray. We cannot be paralyzed by fear of what others think, nor should constant concern over how we will be heard or interpreted be the thing that keeps us silent and inactive. The Christian voice is needed. Even more, Bonhoeffer believed, the Christian is needed. That's no justification for gratuitous coarse language or bombastic attitudes or simply being a jerk. As a Colson Center colleague of mine likes to say, a jerk for Jesus is still a jerk. That's where the wisdom that's promised by God is so essential. We need the wisdom of when to speak, how to speak, and why to speak. If you want to grow in your understanding of biblical wisdom, make plans now to attend the 2027 Colson Center National Conference. The theme is Pursue Wisdom. You'll hear from world-renowned speakers and engage with other faithful Christians who are pursuing the kind of wisdom found only in the eternal truths of Christ as applied to the contradictions, confrontations, and confusions of our time and place, this time and place where God has called us. To join us on this journey of wisdom, visit ColsonConference.org. That's ColsonConference.org. For the Colson Center, I'm John Stonestreet with Breakpoint.

0: Welcome to the Wisdom Journey with Stephen Davey. Jesus takes Peter, James, and John up a mountain to pray. And while he's praying, something happens that none of them could have prepared for. The curtain between earth and heaven is pulled back, and they get a glimpse of who Jesus really is. Not just the carpenter from Nazareth, but the King of Glory. Today, Stephen takes us to the Transfiguration, and what it tells us about eternity is stunning. Here's Stephen.
1: No matter how far back you study world history, no matter where you travel today, this concept of eternity has been, and it still is, a part of every culture in every generation around the world. Solomon writes in Ecclesiastes 3:11 that God has placed eternity. He's put eternity into our hearts. And let me tell you, everybody out there knows there's something more beyond this life. Now, if I were to ask you to take me to a passage in the Bible to give me a glimpse of what life is like out there in eternity, where would you turn? Well, you could turn to Matthew, Mark, or Luke, because these three gospel accounts record this stunning event we refer to as the Mount of Transfiguration. This takes place about a week after Peter's bedrock confession of Jesus being the Son of God. And here's what happens next in Luke chapter 9 and verse 28. He, Jesus, took with him Peter and John and James and went up on the mountain to pray. And as he was praying, the appearance of his face was altered and his clothing became dazzling white. It's like a curtain was pulled back for a moment, and we see the Lord's glory as the King of Heaven. In fact, verse 32 indicates that the disciples had fallen asleep and are just, you know, waking up as all of this starts to happen. And I can kind of see them rubbing their eyes, rubbing the sleep out of their eyes as this mountaintop literally lights up. Now, back in Matthew's account in chapter 17 and verse 2, we read, "And he was transfigured before them, and his face shone like the sun, and his clothes became white as light." The word Matthew uses for transfigured here is metamorpho. That gives us our word metamorphosis. So you can kind of think of it this way. The glory that was always in Jesus as fully God, though robed in flesh and blood as fully man, well, that glory, divine glory, rose to the surface, so to speak, for this incredible display. In fact, back in Mark chapter 9, we read here in verse 3, "And his clothes became radiant, intensely white, as no one on earth could bleach them." Evidently, Mark's done some laundry. He's had some trouble getting his T-shirts white, and bleach just wouldn't do the job. Well, he says here that the robe of Jesus was whiter than any bleach could whiten them. But let me tell you, there is a brilliant light that's actually emitting from the Lord's body, and it's turning everything, including his clothing, into this blazing, dazzling light. See, the miracles of Jesus have shown us what he can do. This mountaintop moment shows us who he is. He just lets a little light peek out from behind the curtain, and it is nothing less than staggering, brilliant glory. Now, let me add here that this happens to be a glimpse into your eternal glory as a child of God. The Apostle John is one of the three men here on this mountaintop, and he writes in his little letter called 1 John at chapter 3 and verse 2 that one day when Jesus appears, we shall be like him. In fact, your future, beloved, is previewed here in two men who show up on this mountaintop. Luke writes here in verse 30 and verse 9, "And behold, two men were talking with Jesus, Moses and Elijah, who appeared in glory and spoke of his departure," that is his exodus. Just as the book of Exodus gives us the account of Israel's exit from Egypt. Exodus means exit. So Jesus is talking with Moses and Elijah about his exit from this earth and back to glory. The conversation certainly included then everything from his crucifixion to his resurrection to his ascension back into glory. And don't miss this. These events that take place in Jerusalem are not accidents. Beloved, Jesus is not a victim. He is a willing sacrifice. Now, you might wonder, why are Moses and Elijah the ones who are here talking with Jesus? Well, Jesus had preached to the people, "Do not think that I have come to abolish the law or the prophets. I've not come to abolish them, but to fulfill them." That's Matthew chapter 5 and verse 17. Well, guess what? Here on this mountaintop, he's talking to Moses, who represents the law, and Elijah, who represents the prophets. So just think about the fact that Moses has been dead for 1,500 years. Elijah was taken to heaven in a fiery chariot 900 years earlier. But here they are, all these centuries later, alive and well. You see, this is clear evidence that there is more than just life beyond the grave. There's actually intelligent life beyond the grave. There is a glorious life, a useful life beyond the grave. I mean, think about the staggering implications of life in eternity. Moses and Elijah are still Moses and Elijah. They didn't lose their identity as Moses and Elijah. They even have their same names. And they're still talking and thinking about events in the future, the exit of Jesus. But now in perfection, they are shown here shining in glorious splendor. Wow. They have bodies, by the way. They're not in some kind of soul sleep limbo awaiting for the resurrection. They're actually talking. They're communicating, using language with each other. In fact, Moses and Elijah are talking with Jesus about real events, events that will take place on earth. Well, what does that mean? That means they evidently know something is going to happen on earth. Like I said, there are staggering, frankly, to me, exciting implications of eternity in this little brief glimpse into glory. Luke tells us now here in verse 32, when they became fully awake, that is these three disciples, they saw his glory and the two men who stood with him. And as the men were parting from him, Peter said to Jesus, "Master, it's good that we are here. Let us make three tents or tabernacles, one for you and one for Moses and one for Elijah," not knowing what he said. Well, these three tents that Peter suggests are little booths like the Jewish people built during their Feast of Tabernacles. That's that annual feast remembering their wilderness wandering as well as a festival anticipating the coming kingdom. Well, as far as Peter's concerned, the kingdom's about to begin. I mean, here it is. But suddenly, verse 34 says, as Peter was saying these things, a cloud came and overshadowed them, and they were afraid as they entered the cloud. Well, I'll bet they were. This isn't some low-hanging cloud, by the way. This is the cloud of God's presence that filled the temple centuries earlier, back in 1 Kings chapter 8. In fact, Luke adds here in verse 35, and a voice came out of the cloud saying, "This is my son, my chosen one. Listen to him." Now, the wording used here by the Father makes it clear in the Greek language that his command is directed to the disciples. It's as if he's saying, "You disciples, now you need to listen to my son. Listen to Jesus." Beloved, you're going to hear a lot of voices out there in the world. Test everything you hear against the word of God. His word is the final authority. Don't be led astray. Listen to Jesus. Well, the disciples are evidently ready to listen and not talk because we're told here at the end of verse 36, and they kept silent and told no one in those days anything of what they had seen. Matthew's gospel, in fact, tells us that as they came down the mountain, Jesus told them not to say anything about what they'd seen until after his resurrection. Why not? Well, because as amazing as this experience was, This experience was not the foundation for their Christian faith or lives. And even today, we don't rely on experiences that come and go, no matter how stunning, no matter how sensational or unusual they might be. The Word of God is the basis for our daily Christian lives. And the Word of God never changes. It occurs to me that Peter, James, and John didn't spend the rest of their lives running around telling everybody they were on top of that mountain. In fact, outside of one very brief mention of it in 2 Peter chapter 1, none of them wrote anything about it. You see, you don't build your life on what you've seen or what you've experienced. You build your life on who Christ is and the Word that God has given to you. Just don't forget, one day you will see Him. And just like Moses and Elijah, we're going to live with Him in eternity. We're going to be surrounded by the glory of God. We're going to be bearing in our own future immortal bodies that dazzling, brilliant light, the light of our King. And as you await that day, beloved, may the grace of the Lord Jesus Christ and the love of God and the fellowship of the Holy Spirit be with you all. Amen.
0: Stephen Davey has been your teacher today on this wisdom journey. One day, we will see Christ as He is. Moses and Elijah are proof that there's not just life beyond the grave. There is glorious, intelligent, purposeful life beyond the grave. That truth is worth sharing with the world. And right now, this ministry is doing exactly that. Carrying the teaching of God's Word into countries and languages where people are hearing the gospel clearly, many for the first time. That global reach depends entirely on the generosity of listeners who believe this work matters. 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We're grateful for your partnership, and we're grateful that you listened. 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
2: If you're involved in a church, and I hope you are, how do your spiritual leaders evaluate success? And this leads to another question. What is the biblical measurement of success? Well, Paul answered this question for churches everywhere when he penned his letter to the Thessalonians and wrote these very descriptive words.
3: We always thank God for all of you, making mention of you constantly in our prayers. We recall in the presence of our God and Father your work produced by faith, your labor motivated by love, and your endurance inspired by hope in our Lord Jesus Christ.
2: In this prayer of thanksgiving, Paul has given us a clear and concise biblical criteria for measuring maturity in all churches at any moment in history and anywhere in the world. It's the degree of faith, hope, and love that is visible in any local community of faith. Paul summarized this criteria in his letter to the Ephesians. Until we all reach unity in the faith and in the knowledge of God's Son, growing into maturity with a stature measured by Christ's fullness. So here's the enduring principle. As local churches were to become models of faith, hope, and love, modeling the very life of Jesus Christ, what about your church?
1: 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For more information about this first-ever multimedia study Bible, go to BiblePrinciples.org. 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
4: Good morning. Here's your Central Illinois weather forecast on WBNH. It's currently clear, 62 degrees, and the wind is right at 0 miles per hour. This afternoon and evening, there will be very little wind, sunshine, and 82. Clear skies tonight, cooler at 63, and a wind coming out of the southeast around 5 miles per hour. Tomorrow, mostly sunny and a light breeze with a high of 85. About the same at 84 Wednesday, and we'll have a mixture of some sun and a possibility of thunderstorms. Thursday, a chance of thunderstorms and a high of 78.
5: 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Hear the message at 11 a.m. on Focal Point.
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7: 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I'm Wade Shepherd. The team is Dave Zanotti, Rob Walgate, Jeff Sanders, Alan C. Duncan, our producer, and Melanie Elsie. An unrehearsed conversation to come here on the Public Square. Hope you can stay with us for the hour. If you cannot do that, you can always listen online at thepublicsquare.com. Okay, let's get started. The topic today is socialism and communism. Dave?
8: Welcome to this adventure. What we're going to be doing over the next number of weeks, and that number is yet to be determined, is to try to recover a platform of understanding on what the words socialism and communism mean. That's come to our attention, pretty obvious, that unless you're about 40 years old with a really good childhood memory, you have absolutely no recollection whatsoever what the world looked like under the last global Soviet regime, being the USSR or the Soviet Union. You say global. Well, they weren't everywhere. No, but they wanted to be. That was the whole idea. The last organization dedicated to the world dominance of socialism. The Berlin Wall fell in 1989. The flag went down over the Kremlin on Christmas Eve, 1991. So what we have is, unless you really love Rocky IV.
5: Well,
9: And who doesn't?
10: I do love rock.

0: before.
1: You may have no recollection of what they're even talking about in regards to the Soviet Union.
0: Well, if you're going to go to Rocky IV, we can chat about the fact of how I think sports at different levels was used to help educate people, but also to portray it as good versus evil. Coming from a family that when it was known then as the WWF and professional wrestling, watching Barry Windham and Mike Rotunda against Nikolai Volkoff and the Iron Sheik. No, I mean, that's how they got kids then to watch. Did they not in the 80s?
2: Well,
0: those were the best.
1: You know, honestly, I think it's appropriate right from the jump that we basically say that much of our geopolitical education in this modern era has come from watching World Wrestling Federation. And I don't say that as an arrogant snob. I say that with reluctant admission. I mean, you just made Rocky IV look like a classic academic work. All right.
2: Not with me. Okay, so it was the Olympics with us. And the first Olympics that I remember was 1972, the Munich Olympics, where the Islamic terrorists came in and murdered all the Israeli athletes. But in that Olympic, the Soviet basketball team, which had never won a gold medal, defeated the U.S. basketball team. My mother and I watched that, and we don't even know anything about basketball, but the Soviets cheated on that. They rewound the clock and came back and scored the winning goal. And so we wanted revenge, and we got it in 1980 when the U.S. hockey team, which was not supposed to win anything, defeated
1: and thus
2: the Russians.
1: The trifecta is complete. We have gotten all of our geopolitics from the world of athletics, which is an unfortunate thing to have to say out loud, because for many Americans, that's exactly what we've got. And today, since there is no longer a Soviet Union, we're dealing with a very different world, there has been a virtual forgetting of the history of what is communism, where did it come from, who are the vital people and players, what is socialism, is there even a difference? Because now, that same generation that knows nothing of the Soviet Union and what actually happened at the end of the 20th century is in a spot where they are embracing, according to polling statistics, socialism quite favorably. And I don't know that there's been the other side of the story told yet. So that's something we're going to try to do.
2: They are the generation that knew not Joseph. Joseph Stalin.
1: Nice turn of phrase. You went Sunday school with me, and then you jumped.
2: Stealing that from the title of a book that I received in the 1980s about how people have forgotten Joseph Stalin. So I'm just using that title.
1: Fascinating.
2: Yeah, you know, the generation that knew not Joseph, J-O-S-E-F, Joseph Stalin.
1: Yes.
2: And I mean, I've met people a little bit younger than me who say, well, you know, what's so wrong about the Soviet Union? What was so bad about it? And in fact, I saw a TED Talk just recently where they were in the TED Talk. They were saying, well, Lenin wasn't really all that bad if you just understand him and his historical context.
1: So we're leaping backwards now. And what I thought, since we're going in that direction, let's try to go as far back as we can. Now, if we want to go as far back as we can, we're probably going to be honest about this and say you have to go back to the Garden of Eden.
2: Okay.
1: Because one of the predicate realities of the communist system is a requirement, the requirement of atheism. All of the people that we're talking about, we will be talking about today, were decisional atheists. They were not raised as atheists. They came to a point in time where they chose to be atheistic. They chose to propagate the notion that there is no God. Not that he's not relevant, not that he's the watchmaker who wound it up and walked away. No, there is no God. I call them the original flat earthers because that's really what they're doing. There's many other terms that can be used. They're secular materialists, they're modernists, they're post-Christian, they're post-biblical. You can come up with dozens and dozens of terms. But the bottom line is they have completely abandoned their intellect and, in essence, their soul to the godless equation. That is a fundamental operational reality. So anyone that is speaking to us today about socialism is basically speaking to us about a system that absolutely mandates the godless equation. So we can go the whole way back to the Garden of Eden to find the motivation for that. So we're not going to bury the lead. We may talk 20 weeks on this. Who knows? But the story is going to be the same from the Garden of Eden. God gave the opportunity for human beings to govern this planet. He put the garden in their care. And they had a job to do. They had work to do before the fall. So work is not the result of the fall. The curse is the result of the fall. But God had a job for Adam and Eve to do right from the beginning, the stewardship of this planet, which involves self-government. Right? If you're going to be the landlord, so to speak, on behalf of the owner, then you have to have a sense of self-governance yourself. And all of that was built into the dynamic of what God wanted to do. Well, we know that there was another force in the garden, and that force was the serpent and the liar. And that liar told two lies. One, in a question, that is that really what God said about the tree? Did he really say that? To challenge the manifestation of the word of God in their lives. And then the second was that if you do it, you won't die. You'll actually be as gods. You'll be like God, which is the inevitability and philosophical reality that when the godless equation is applied, the position of God does not disappear. It's just filled with something else. And in this case, it's filled with the manifesto, then the ideology, then the state, and then the elites. So in essence, you are gods. Now, when you get to the end of the whole journey, which is hundreds of years in this journey, from where we'll start to where we will end up, you will find out that we end up at a place where godlike figures, in essence, determine reality for everyone else. So this is a fundamental discussion about what is reality. You get up every morning and you have certain responsibilities and assignments. The first are biological. You can't avoid those. You're a human. The next are familial, whether you're alone or whether you're in a family. You have responsibilities to certain sets of people. Then you've got to worry about getting up and feeding yourself. Well, if you don't have any food, then you're not going to be able to do that. So you probably got a job to go to or someone to rely upon. So before very long, your world, it takes up all of those things in the very first moments of your existence, and that does cross over the world of economics and money. So let's just say that the first premise of the godless equation, the first premise of communism, of socialism, is atheism. Because what you find is that in no instance where socialism or communism arises, whatever the geopolitical environment, whatever part of the country, whatever the color of the skin or the nature of the currency or what they raise and what they produce, whatever application you have, the first thing that must disappear is the God-filled equation. The biblical reality must be displaced because the greatest danger to communism and socialism is the Bible. Always has been. Because once the Bible enters into the conversation, the world isn't flat. And you hear the sound of suddenly something is entering the room and elevating the entire conversation, and suddenly humans have space to think again. Such thought is forbidden in this particular worldview. So, Jeff, off the top of your head, and I may not ask this question. I covered the Garden of Eden. So after we're done with the garden, where do you think socialism begins? Where does communism begin as we know it today in the application of the modern world?
2: Well, it depends on a number of things. If you want to talk about with just the philosophical basis of atheism, there were Greek and Roman philosophers who believed that only the material world is what exists, and there's nothing afterwards after you die. So Lucretius would be a good place to start. He was a Roman philosopher, so you can read his book, De Rerum Natura.
1: He was after the Greeks?
2: He was a little bit before the time of Christ, so about 55
1: So he would have been after Plato and Aristotle.
2: Yeah, after Plato. But there were Greek philosophers also who believed in a purely materialistic, atheistic worldview. Mm-hmm. But they didn't really get a lot of traction. And then over the...
1: Were there any in the Greek world that believed that the earth wasn't flat in that regard? That there was more. There was a transcendent reality.
2: Well, yeah. So Aristotle, you can read his book, Ethics. Mm-hmm. And Plato did.
1: Plato.
2: Also believed that.
1: So they were not flat earthers. They were not atheists, Plato and Aristotle.
2: Correct. Yeah, they were not atheists. So they did believe. And to be honest, I mean, Lucretius did believe that there were gods. He was, I guess he'd be more appropriate to say he was a deist. The gods really didn't have anything to do with us, though.
1: Sure.
2: And so there was no absolute moral truth in the universe that we can appeal to outside of ourselves. And so in atheism, that's what you're left with. If there is no God, then there is no absolute moral truth.
3: All right, very helpful. And most interesting as we get started today on this conversation about socialism and communism on the public square. Glad for your support. 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You can do that by sharing the website, thepublicsquare.com.

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Every day, 535 people are charged with representing all of us in Washington, D.C. 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Isn't it time that we hold them in our prayers? 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Spreading the light of liberty across the land. Now back to the Public Square.

0: Just getting started with this conversation today here in the public square. And as Dave said earlier, it's just the start of probably several conversations to come. So let's get right back to it. Alan?
1: So for the sake of discussion, for the sake of argument, we talked about communism, Marxism, socialism being atheistic beliefs. So what about somebody who reads the New Testament and sees the early church and said, hey, aren't these folks living in a commune of sorts?
2: They were. Yeah, if you read Acts chapter 2, the day of Pentecost, the Jewish believers there in Jerusalem, they sold whatever they had, and they had all things in common, it tells us in Acts 2, 3, and 4. Problem is, with socialism, what they are doing is not socialism. There was not a government forcing them to do this. They voluntarily decided to give up whatever possessions that they had and to live. And they could leave anytime they wanted to. So nobody was taking their stuff away from them and redistributing it to other people that the government deemed more worthy of what you had earned.
3: So in addition to atheism being the premise for the platform upon all the thinkers that created communism and socialism, the elimination of private property was also a prerequisite. And the people in the early church were not relinquishing private property.
2: No.
3: They were simply donating it.
2: Well, in fact, they even affirm the belief in private property. In Acts chapter 5, when Peter tells Ananias and Sapphira, he says, while it was yours, couldn't you do with it anything you wanted? Anything you wanted?
3: Exactly.
2: So he affirms the whole concept of private property. The thing that he was getting after was don't lie about it.
3: Right. And as do the teachings of Jesus over and over again affirm, which of course takes us back to Moses and Mount Sinai, thou shalt not steal certainly has a predicate that private property exists.
2: And don't be greedy either. Don't be covetous.
3: Yeah.
2: And so socialism is based upon the whole premise of greed. Other people have more than what I have, so therefore they must have gotten it illegally.
3: But private property is the enemy.
2: Oh, really?
3: And so we listen to people today who call themselves Christian socialists, and they have no problem whatsoever.
2: So they are Christian thieves.
3: With surrendering private property as if that's somehow a moral attribute, when in reality, true morality has to do with self-governance, which presumes, as the Bible is crystal clear, that God has given us responsibility over this earth. We have a sense of responsibility, stewardship. Now, we're not ultimately the owner of anything, but we are given to steward. And when someone has been given and earned the right to steward, then it's theirs to steward, and we're not supposed to steal it.
2: Well, the Christian socialists that I've talked to, they will say, you know, that's they don't believe in private property until I tell them, well, okay, hand me your wallet. No, that's my wallet. Well, no, I need your money more than you do. I've got bills I can't pay right now. Hand me your wallet. Give me your credit card. Come on, hand it over. And then suddenly they like private property.
4: Well, and I think we see this as well. The people that advocate for this type of system, when they come from countries today that are doing it, it's always, you know, they're looking at the folks that have more than them that they want to do. They don't want to be at the, dare I say, top of the food chain when it comes to this. They're always looking at what they can get from others. And you know, from a historical concept, the people that come up with this tend to always stay at the top, though. The ones that are running it don't live in those same environments.
2: Yeah, the people who redistribute the wealth, they always stay there at the top somehow.
3: And that is a fascinating progression from the thoughts of the earliest writers about communism and socialism, which we apply to Marx, but it's Marx and Engels. We'll get there in a second. But from this concept of from the grand design, the broad brushstroke, the 30,000 feet to where we end up in both the Soviet Union and Nazi Germany. Now, let me just go ahead and put one more thing on the table, because we're going to be at this and over again. And this is probably going to be one of the biggest number of talkback listeners will talk to us. There'll be emails, there'll be texts, there'll be all kinds of stuff. Let's remember that the Nazis were socialists.
2: Yes, they were.
3: The Nazi Party was, by definition, the Socialist Party
2: in
3: of Germany.
2: In German, it's pronounced Nationalsozialistische Deutsche Arbeitspartei, National Socialist German Workers Party. They were socialists.
3: They were socialists. And so when we have Germany squaring off against Russia in World War II and Russia squaring off against Germany, you have two socialist agencies vying for power across Europe, which is a whole nother level of trade, if you will, in regards to what was actually happening in the 1940s in the World War.
2: They were between, just mafia families.
3: Between these two agencies and who was playing the long game and who wasn't. Now, that, again, we'll be weeks out on this, but let's make a note. We'll come back. Melanie's the timekeeper and notekeeper. Alan's timekeeper, Melanie's notekeeper. We want to come back and get into that question about Churchill and Stalin and what was the real play and what was the real game. But before we go there, let's begin, keep consistent. Let's go back to the beginning of the modern world of socialism and communism. So the early church were not socialists. They lived in community and they did what they felt to do with their donations. And in many ways, the current Christian community is very much still like that. We pass the
2: charity
3: plates every Sunday or something like that. All right. And are constantly in the field of sharing and constantly in the field of giving and sacrifice.
5: Well, it's not lost on me that when the socialists describe their own philosophy, they're talking about equitable distribution, which is very different than taking and giving an offering. You know, in an equitable distribution, someone is deciding what's equitable and how it's distributed that way.
2: Who are those angels who decide all of that?
3: Yes,
2: you know, geniuses.
3: Interesting point. Now, that also brings us to another place. About this atheist portfolio that is required to be able to actually be in the governing reality of socialism. Let me give a quote here that Ronald Reagan made interesting. Mankind has survived all manner of evil diseases and plagues, but can it survive communism? That was a question that Reagan raised. He defined communism as a vicious disease. Communism is neither an economic or a political system. It's a form of insanity. Now, remember we talked about reality a few minutes ago. Someone that is completely out of touch with reality could be defined as insane. So I'm sure that President Reagan was choosing his words very carefully, as we are across this process. That quote appeared in Paul Kinger's book, The Devil and Karl Marx, which is something we'll refer to along with several other texts multiple times throughout these weeks of conversation.
4: When I hear those words and then when I think about communism in effect, I mean, it just always feels like the suppression of things. There's no way for anyone to thrive. And I can see why it's...
3: You've not heard of the Glorious Revolution?
4: Well, I can see why it has that atheistic model, because when can you allow your God-given ability to shine? When can you get out there and do what you were created for?
3: You're such a Christian Westerner.
4: When you were held down.
3: But you see all your presumptions. You said God-given. There is no God.
4: Well, even if that... So, if not God-given, but even from the atheistic model, they could see... Okay, Darwinian model. The strong shall survive. It doesn't even fit the Darwinian test, because they want everyone to be on that level playing field. That doesn't fit what Darwin preached.
2: The end justifies the means fits the atheistic model, though. Mm-hmm. And that is exactly what they're playing all the time. We want a utopia, and we're going to bring it in no matter how high the body count.
3: That's a very significant word, because utopian is a word that is often used. Several authors have described Marx as a utopian, as a secular utopian. So where did communism come from in the modern era? The people say, well, Communist Manifesto. Got it. Where did the Communist Manifesto come from? And it came from two people. And then the other question, you bring up Darwin. I think if we did a survey right now of people across the country, we've talked about this before, and asked people, when did communism begin? Well, let's go even to, when was the Communist Manifesto published? What year would you give to the Communist Manifesto? And you just ask people, you know, give me a year. My guess is that most people would sort of settle in around World War II, because they think of the Cold War and that sort of stuff. And if I were to say to you that the actual document was published before Darwin published Origin of the Species, most people would go, what? First off, they'd ask, what is Origin of the Species? No, because they've all watched Inherit the Wind. They know what that is. They went to school. We were all taught about that.
1: Even though that wasn't even the book that was up for debate during that real trial.
2: Right.
3: Thank you, Mr. Timekeeper. There you are. You're once again. So what do you think, Alan? You think most people would have any clue that Marx was actually, he preceded Darwin?
1: I don't think most people would, no. I don't think so.
2: I'm going to guess and say 1848.
3: Well,
2: in 1848, there were revolutions all over Europe, all over Western Europe.
3: The first time I've ever caught you in a fib on the air. You're going to guess 1848? That's like burned in your memory. You know it's, you're exactly right.
2: I'm fairly certain, but I'm not 100% certain. Am I right?
3: No, you're 100% right.
2: Oh, okay.
3: Okay, 1848. Fibber.
2: No, I wasn't absolutely certain.
6: Just for the record, I never doubted you, Jeff. All right, we're going to continue in a moment with this conversation. Interesting topic today, communism and socialism, with the team here at the Public Square.
7: Thanks, Wayne. But unfortunately, we're going to have to wait until tomorrow to continue this conversation. But we will. So please join us same time, same place, right here for the conclusion of this conversation on the Public Square. We'll see you then.

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1: With SRN News, I'm Rich Thomason in Washington. Up and down oil prices are down again, dropping after President Trump canceled plans for a large-scale attack on Iran. The president says the Gulf allies pleaded with him to hold off.
2: We were asked by the three primary groups. We were also asked by Iran, very strongly, actually. They said, we'd like to make a deal now. You know, I don't know what they say, because a lot of times they'll say that to me, and then they'll go out and say, we don't know what he's talking about. Obviously, they don't want to be attacked.
3: So they knew
2: the extent of the attack because they saw it forming.
1: Mr. Trump says fresh talks with Iran are on tap for later today. Iran's rhetoric remains defiant. Tehran continues insisting on controlling the Strait of Hormuz, an international waterway. President Trump's $1.8 billion anti-weaponization bill, Todd Blanche. The move follows weeks of talks with two Republican senators who have been blocking his attorney general nomination. We've had nothing yet on a motive for a deadly attack over the weekend at an Idaho fast food restaurant. Two people killed, seven others wounded in the mass shooting at the In-N-Out Burger.
4: Detectives say a 24-year-old named Chad Williams started shooting with a rifle at the fast food restaurant and then killed himself. Twin Falls Police Chief Matthew Hicks thanking the two people who jumped in to save lives.
5: We can confirm that there was an off-duty state trooper and a citizen who actively engaged the suspect by returning gunfire towards him. We want to take a moment and commend the actions of the off-duty officer and the citizen and their heroic action to stop this incident.
4: Laura Winters reporting.
1: Spokane, Washington, ground zero for several wildfires that destroyed homes, forced thousands to evacuate. On Wall Street, the Dow futures are up 474 points. This is SRN News. An Arkansas family sues Grok.
6: The artificial intelligence program is being blamed for helping spread child pornography. The Arkansas mom and dad say a photographer used Grok to turn innocent photos he took of their 10-year-old daughter and other kids into child porn. The photographer has been arrested and charged with 200 counts of making indecent images of kids. But the parents say the AI company shares responsibility and should be punished too. Michael Harrington reporting.
1: One of Scouting America's biggest gatherings has eliminated dedicated spaces for LGBT youth as the organization faces pressure from the Pentagon to pull back its support for the gay agenda. The changes at last week's National Jamboree reflect shifts made by Scouting America since Defense Secretary Pete Hegseth drew attention to the organization's woke policies. In fact, Scouting America, used to be the Boy Scouts, has lost thousands of members and dues. Who gets to choose state Supreme Court justices?
7: Kansas voters will be deciding Tuesday on a constitutional amendment to either let voters pick the state Supreme Court justices or have the governor appoint them. Governor Laura Kelly is a term-limited Democrat, and she opposes the measure, saying gerrymandering and dark money have put the legislature out of step with the state. If the amendment passes, supporters are hoping to elect at least four conservative anti-abortion justices to the seven-member court by 2033. Republicans actually have a long list of Kansas court rulings they question. I'm Donna Water.
1: Key senators have unveiled a short-term spending bill aimed at avoiding a government shutdown during the middle of the campaign season. That bill would keep federal agencies funded past the midterm elections. They'd be funded through the 11th of December. More details at srnnews.com.
8: Good morning. Here's your Central Illinois weather forecast on WBNH. It's currently clear, 62 degrees, and the wind is right at 0 miles per hour. This afternoon and evening, there will be very little wind, sunshine, and 82. Clear skies tonight, cooler at 63, and a wind coming out of the southeast around 5 miles per hour. Tomorrow, mostly sunny and a light breeze with a high of 85. About the same at 84 Wednesday, and we'll have a mixture of some sun and a possibility of thunderstorms. Thursday, a chance of thunderstorms and a high of 78.
9: In the scope of eternity, our existence in this world is so brief. So how can we make the most of the time we have left? Tune in this morning on Focal Point as Mike Fabares finds the answer to that important question in the book of Hebrews. Hear the message at 11 a.m. on Focal Point.
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0: so long.
1: Peter Burton, good morning. I'm John Hayden. Welcome to Mornings on WBNH. And we're off to a great start. It's going to be a great day. And as we do, let's pray together. Father, thank you for this new day. We thank you for the opportunity to praise you, to serve you today. And would you go before us today? Give us wisdom, give us guidance, patience, kindness, concern for others, care and concern for the lost. Lord, we pray in our areas of responsibility, our jobs, our children, those who we serve, may you give us wisdom and graciousness. And we pray these things in Jesus' name. Amen.

Zach Williams. J.I. Packer said the Christian's motto should not be let go and let God, but trust God and get going.

0: This is Ann Graham Lotz with Daily Light for Daily Living. Did you think Jesus only cares about things like heaven and hell, about forgiveness and sin, about holiness and wickedness, about truth and lies, about salvation and judgment? Jesus does care about those things, but he also cares about your job, about whether your child makes the sports team, about your children's college tuition, about your budget, about the roof that leaks, about all the other physical problems and needs we face. Listen to me. 1 Peter 5:7 says, "Cast all your care upon him, for he cares for you." Jesus cares even if the physical problem we face is largely of our own making. He cares if we are having financial struggles, even if they were caused by our having run up massive debts on our charge accounts for things we wanted but did not necessarily need. Jesus cares about your physical needs today. This is Ann Graham Lotz.
1: If there was a dad or husband Hall of Fame, I would nominate you for being the most fun dad.
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1: Little boys came to our house and knocked at the door, and they didn't ask for our kids to come out to play. They said, "Can Mr. Wilson come out to play?" Like, you just brought fun wherever you went, and that is a magnet. And spiritually speaking, joy is a magnet, and you carried that wherever you went. You still do.
2: I do like to play, and you know what? You're pretty good at it, too. It's a pretty good partnership. The kids in the neighborhood were running to play Capture the Flag with the Wilsons. And I tell you what, if you want to reach your neighborhood with Jesus, bring a little joy, bring a little play.
1: We're Ann and Dave Wilson, and that's Real Family Life.
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Patrick Mayberry on Good News Radio. Sunshine today, pleasant. A high today, about 84 degrees. It's going to be a nice day today. Winds will be light and variable. Saturday morning, I had the chance to visit a memorial service, was part of a memorial service for a gentleman who was in the Air Force. He actually passed away about 3 weeks ago. But they wanted to wait and do his service on his 98th birthday. And so Paul was laid to rest on Saturday, August 1. And his family, flew up from, he had family really all over the U.S., some out in California. Sister and his grandson, who married grandson, he's in the Air Force too. They live in Cape Canaveral. And so they flew up, and Paul helped develop some plastic canopy for one of the jets in the Air Force back in the early 50s. So I think plastic was already invented by them, but it was just a certain shape that was needed for this particular jet. And so he told us about that story a few months ago. It was really neat to hear. But he went on and now is with the Lord. And just think about that. He is more alive and he is breathing new air with the Lord. And that's where we will be. And that's where our loved ones are if they've trusted Christ and are with the Lord. What a blessed day that is going to be. Here's Matt Maher with Alive and Breathing.

This is the Christian Working Woman, and I'm Mary Loman. I wonder if you've noticed that integrity in the workplace has become a hot topic. Corporate America recognizes the cost when there is lack of integrity on the job, and they're trying to figure out how they can put values and integrity back in good old American system. Well, it will only happen as individuals put integrity back into their personal lives and make it a high priority. And that will only happen when we're motivated from within, not from without. All the training courses in the world cannot instill integrity into a person's heart. That has to come from a belief system that's committed to doing what's right regardless of the cost. If we do what's right only as a manipulative tool to get where we want to go, only because that's the in thing to do nowadays, we'll find ourselves waffling all over the place. Doing the right thing takes an internal value system and standard by which we operate. It takes absolutes. If you don't have an authority and a standard by which actions and attitudes are judged, you'll never have integrity, personal or corporate. Relative truth doesn't work. It's another name for compromise. If I ask you what was the best book on business ethics, good customer service, and dealing with people on the job, what book would you recommend? Not too many people would ever think of the Bible as relevant to those issues, but let me tell you, it's the textbook we need. God's principles, when practiced, will benefit anyone. That's because He's the Creator. He knows how things should work, and He knows how people are motivated better than anyone else. He wrote the owner's manual, so whether a person or an organization recognizes God or His principles, when those principles are followed, they bring success. Proverbs 21 tells us that he or she who pursues righteousness and love finds life, prosperity, and honor. Pursuing righteousness and love, that's the secret to integrity. Righteousness simply means doing the right thing. Christians in the workplace should always have the highest standards of integrity, doing the right thing with love. Tomorrow, we'll look at a case study involving integrity on the job. Have you connected with one of our anchored communities yet? These are wonderful communities of praying women that meet once a week. You can learn more and register at ChristianWorkingWoman.org.

7:33, good morning. Well, here's today's You've Got to Be Kidding Me story. An Australian dog ate 24 pounds of gummy worms. Oh, well, thankfully, vets were able to help, and the pup is expected to recover.

Here for you, Good News Radio. Time for our devotions today. And Philippians chapter 2, verses 3 and 4 says, "Do nothing from selfish ambition or conceit, but in humility, count others more significant than yourselves. Let each of you look not only to his own interest, but also to the interests of others." The longer and deeper a relationship goes, particularly in marriage and family, the more clearly the differences between individuals can be seen. Sooner or later, the inclination toward selfishness is revealed. While this opens the door to conflict, it also leaves plenty of room for personal growth and for love for one another to deepen. Here are some ways to pray for your closest relationships. Number one, thank God for your differences, knowing that through them you can grow in wisdom, understanding, and love. Because you're different, you are given a broader view of the world and greater understanding of how others think and feel. Number two, ask God to make you feel intentional and make you intentional within your friendships. Guard yourself from taking the other person for granted. Show concern and care for the things that matter to them. Bring their burdens to the Father in prayer. And thirdly, admit to God that you tend to be selfish and ask Him to deliver you from self-centered ways. Ask Him to make you alert to ways you can serve others, perhaps even without being asked. Well, here could be our life in action. Think of your closest friends, perhaps your spouse and other family members, and pray according to the three thoughts from today's reading.

Sunshine today, a high of 84. We'll have a full forecast coming up. Coming up next hour, here in just a few minutes, we've got music from Pat Barrett, also Andrew Rip. And we're going to be talking with Andrew. He's coming to town in October. Music of Todd Agnew. And I want to share next hour, things to do in August. 10 ways to get organized before the fall. That coming up next hour.

0: The first day of school will be here before you know it. As families make those final preparations, shopping for school supplies and getting ready for a new routine, remember the promise of Psalm 121 verse 8. The Lord will watch over your coming and going both now and forevermore. Kids will step into new classrooms, meet new teachers, and make new friends. Through every change and challenge, they can know they're never alone. Have a blessed school year from your friends at Good News Radio, WBNH.
1: With SRN News, I'm Rich Thomason in Washington. President Trump's attorney general nominee may be cleared for takeoff.
2: Acting Attorney General Todd Blanche issued a formal order late Sunday terminating President Donald Trump's $1.8 billion anti-weaponization fund to compensate allies harmed by the DOJ, a move that follows weeks of negotiations with two Republican senators blocking his nomination to become attorney general. A spokesman for Texas Senator John Cornyn confirmed the deal, which comes ahead of a Tuesday confirmation vote for Blanche's nomination in the Senate Judiciary Committee. The other GOP senator, North Carolina's Tom Tillis, did not have an immediate comment. Bernie Bennett in Washington.
1: President Trump says talks with Iran are to resume today. The negotiations come after the president called off a planned attack on Iran.
3: We're talking to them in the form of a negotiation, and we'll see if it's true. I'd love to do that, save a lot of lives. A lot of unnecessary power, to be honest with you. It'll take many, many years to ever build it back. If it could, I don't think it would be even buildable back.
1: Mr. Trump says the attack he had planned would have been the largest such assault since World War II. Powerful winds have been a driving force behind massive wildfires in Spokane, Washington, and nearby areas. Homes are among the estimated 600 structures destroyed. Thousands of people have had to flee the flames. It's not fire, but flood that's the issue in northwestern North Carolina, parts of neighboring Southwest Virginia. State of emergency declared in flood-ravaged Surry County, North Carolina, where roads have been washed out and other infrastructure severely damaged. Cuba is in the dark again, an island-wide blackout caused by the collapse of Cuba's aging power grid. Amid a U.S. embargo, there's no diesel fuel or oil left to run the power plants. Dow futures up 553 points. This is SRN News. It's victory for religious freedom in Michigan.
4: A physician assistant who was fired for refusing to assist on a sex change operation has settled a lawsuit against University of Michigan Health West for $410,000. First Liberty represented Valerie Klusterman and has issued a statement to the Christian Post saying, quote, Title VII prohibits employers from discriminating against and punishing employees for their faith. Employers cannot drive out people like Valerie just because of their sincere religious beliefs. Michael Harrington reporting.
1: Muslims suing Texas leaders over a private school voucher program they say blocks them because of religion. The state says schools associated with the accreditation company Cognia had hosted events organized by the Council on American Islamic Relations. That Muslim civil rights group was recently designated a terrorist organization by the Texas government, and any affiliates would be ineligible for a voucher. SRN News. College computer science majors are down. AI for everyone else is up.
5: Hiring for entry-level software developers has slowed, and college enrollment in computer science is declining. However, interest in artificial intelligence is growing among students from non-tech majors. Schools like VCU are offering AI minors, and universities like Purdue and Harvard are incorporating AI into the curriculum. Northwestern University is expanding AI courses for non-computer science majors. Colleges are responding to changes in student demand, but they also recognize that new graduates, regardless of their field, are facing questions about their AI skills from potential employers. I'm Lisa Dwyer.
1: The suspect in a fatal shooting at an Idaho fast food restaurant died of a self-inflicted gunshot wound, according to police. Suspect identified as 24-year-old Chad Williams. More details.
6: Good morning. Here's your Central Illinois weather forecast on WBNH. The temperature is currently 64, and we have wind at zero and sunshine. For this afternoon and evening, sunshine and a high of 82 with very little wind. Tonight, a wind around 5 miles per hour coming out of the southeast and clear skies with lows around 63. Tomorrow, mostly sunny with a light breeze and a temperature near 85. Moving into Wednesday, about the same with a high of 84 and partly sunny and a chance of thunderstorms. Thursday, possible thunderstorms with a temperature around 78.
7: For 38 years, one man sat beside a pool waiting on a miracle that never came. 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
1: Don't forget, you're invited to Saturday's August 29th cookout from 10:30 to 1:30 here at the radio station, 1919 Mayflower Drive in Pekin. There's going to be great food cooked out, grilled hot dogs, hamburgers, brats, baked beans, chips, cookies, ice cream. We'll have bounce houses and fun lawn games for the kids. And hey, if you want to get in that bounce house, maybe there'll be one big enough for you. I don't know. We'll have to monitor the fans for those bounce houses. But anyway, also, we're asking you to bring something for Operation Christmas Child to the cookout. It could be a small toy or a hygiene item. We're going to fill up 100 boxes. That's the goal. Help us reach that goal to fill 100 Operation Christmas Child boxes this year. Just let us know you're coming. WBNH.org.

encouraging complete surrender to God. 88.5 FM, Good News Radio. Here on this Monday morning, it's going to be a nice day, 84 for a high. Looks like school is several weeks away. And, you know, I've got a couple of things that we might want to consider to get organized before the fall, you know, things to do in August, 10 ways that we can get back and just tidy things up. Number one, get your back to school plans in order. That's the perfect time, right? The school backpacks and school paperwork and established routine. Review our family calendar together, add appointments, birthdays, school events, sports practices. Three, get ahead of gifts, greeting cards, check your calendar. Maybe there's some upcoming birthdays. Four, review your budget and finances. Take a few minutes to look over your bank statements, confirm the monthly expenses that you'll have this fall. Five, refresh our daily routine. You know, as summer winds down, start easing back into the regular morning, evening, and bedtime routines that make the transition into fall a little bit easier. Six, organize your children's bedrooms, closets, sort through clothes, donate items they've outgrown, make sure space is available for school clothes. Seven, create a homework study space. Designate a quiet, clutter-free area with supplies, good lighting, and storage so your kids are ready to tackle that homework. Enjoy summer while it's still here. You know, August is meant for making memories, and whether that's taking a day trip or enjoying a picnic you haven't gotten in yet this summer, you can do that. Evaluate what's working and what isn't, and then plan ahead for September. Rather than waiting until Labor Day weekend, let's use August to prepare meals, perhaps organize some paperwork, finish some shopping that we wanted to do. Think through the fall goals. Maybe you have some fall goals. Those are some good ways to get ready for school. And fall will be here very soon, won't it? Here's Pat Barrett.

0: We all want a plan, a budget, a retirement timeline, a financial roadmap. After all, planning gives us direction. Hi, I'm Rob West with your Faith and Finance Minute. Scripture certainly commends the wisdom of preparation, but James 4 warns us about planning with the illusion of control. Come now, you who say today or tomorrow we'll go into such and such a town and spend a year there and trade and make a profit, yet you do not know what tomorrow will bring. James isn't saying planning is wrong. He's saying planning without humility is. Faithful planning doesn't say I'm in control. It says God, lead the way. So make a plan, build the budget, prepare wisely, but hold every plan with open hands, because our peace is not in the plan, it's in the planner. 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

Don Agnew and Rebecca St. James here on Good News Radio. Happy Monday to you. I'm John, and with you until 9 o'clock today. Coming up at 9 o'clock, we've got Mark Jobe with his program, Bold Steps. Looking ahead, I'm looking at some of the concerts that are coming up to the area. Looks like we're going to be having Torrin Wells, Seth Sheeleader, Gateway Worship. And that's a concert coming up at the Peoria Civic Center. That's October 20, Tuesday night, October 20. Ann Wilson's going to be at the Civic Center the 23rd. We got a lot of concerts the end of October. Ann Wilson, and then Zach Williams is going to be here October 30th at the Peoria Civic Center. Looking ahead in November, Chris Tomlin is going to be here. I wonder if that's going to be a Christmas concert. That's like November 21. That's got to be a Christmas concert. Doesn't say here. It's going to feature Mark Lee. Tickets prices start at $20, so that's not bad. So just some things to put on your calendar as think about. We'll talk about that in the days ahead. Here's Andrew Rip. He's also coming to town. It's on our website. I'll be talking with Andrew here in a couple of weeks.

0: to respond to whatever comes up. When you do that, you allow the situation, I think, to move a little further down the road in a positive direction, because you don't get tripped up by your response or things that you wish you hadn't said. So I just say to you today, as parents, be wise, be adults. Make sure you understand why you're saying what you're saying to your children, and have a solid place to stand when you communicate. That will be something that will give you wisdom and guidance for your family and help you win at home.
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2: 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Now that's something to pray about.
1: This has been today's prayer point. 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
1: Hi, Dan Seaborn here. Thanks so much for joining me for today's Winning at Home moment. I was just talking to a friend of mine about making sure when they have conversations with their children that they stay in control. We both were laughing about how that used not to be us, man. Our kids say something, we react, and it doesn't get us where we want to be. I am learning to make sure I'm in control when I talk to my children, like pre-decide how I'm going.

837 here on WBNH. Leanna Crawford took to her Instagram recently to share exciting news that she and her husband, Cody Zeller, are expecting their first child, a baby due in November. So how in the world did she keep it quiet that long?

0: Open here. Sunny skies expected today. A high of 84. It's going to be pleasant.
1: I'm Miriam Neff with New Beginnings. August brings athletes back on hot fields as school starts. My grandsons perspired buckets, some preparing for football and others soccer. Why do they play the game? For the love of running, moving that ball, the sheer competition of facing off against the opponent. Scripture often compares our life as believers to athletic events like races and wrestling. A consistent walk of faith is definitely a challenge, or so I have discovered in my life. So why do it? There are few celebrations of victory on this earth, little applause and sometimes little evidence that yards have been gained. For us as believers, it's not about the game. It's about the coach. I want Jesus, my life coach, to extend his words of approval when it's all over. Well done, good and faithful servant. Welcome home.
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Corey Asbury. Well, coming up, Mark Job. And I believe the message this morning is about the man at the Pool of Bethesda. He was there like 38 years trying to get well, trying to get healed from not being able to walk. And Jesus looked at him in the eye and said, "Do you want to get well?" We'll find out what his answer was coming up on Bold Steps at 9 o'clock right here on Good News Radio. That's it for me. You have a great and a godly day. And just remember that this good day is really a gift from the Lord. So let's live like we believe that.

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1: With SRN News, I'm Rich Thomason in Washington. Ferocious wind-driven wildfires have laid waste to entire neighborhoods in eastern Washington state. The Spokane area especially hard hit. Hundreds of homes have been destroyed.
2: Residents in 5,000 homes were forced to evacuate as wildfires remain uncontained in eastern Washington state. Some 600 homes, businesses, and other buildings have been destroyed. Wildfires have burned more than 8 square miles around Spokane and are among a dozen wildfires across the western U.S. The federal response team from California has been called in to help with the three Washington state blazes. I'm Donna Water.
1: Flooding has washed out roads, resulting in numerous high water rescues in and around Surrey County, northwestern North Carolina. Acting Attorney General Todd Blanche has formally terminated President Trump's $1.8 billion anti-weaponization fund. The move follows weeks of talks with two Republican senators who were blocking his Attorney General nomination. President Trump says he has paused plans for a major attack on Iran.
3: I was asked to by Saudi Arabia, by UAE, and by Qatar. And by Iran.
1: It would have been the largest such attack since World War II, according to the president.
3: We were all set to go just about at this time right now, and it would have been a massive attack.
1: Oil prices tumbled following word that the attack had been called off. The first Republican woman from Texas to be elected to the U.S. House, where she served nearly 30 years, has died. Former Congresswoman Kay Granger died over the weekend. She was 83. On Wall Street, the Dow, 647 points higher. This is SRN News. Arkansas goes all in on the culture of life.
4: The state government has granted $1.7 million to pro-life pregnancy centers this year and is vowing to give $3.5 million in 2027. The Arkansas Family Council is cheering the grants, adding, quote, "Providing public money for pregnancy resource centers is a major part of reducing the number of abortions in the state, and we deeply appreciate the Arkansas legislature and the governor for their commitment to supporting these good organizations." Michael Harrington report.
1: Israelis across political and religious lines are worried about the weakening connection with younger Jewish Americans. Recent AP polls showed American Jews under 45 tend to consider support for Israel less crucial to their Jewish identity than older adults. Israeli government officials, faith leaders, and those working on exchange programs between the two countries consider a close relationship with Jews abroad as a strategic asset for both Israel and Jews worldwide. This is SRN News. Artificial intelligence is shaping the curriculum for many
5: Hiring for entry-level software developers has slowed and enrollment in computer science declining, but interest in AI is growing among students from non-tech majors. Harvard is now incorporating AI into its curriculum. Northwestern University expanding AI courses for non-computer science majors. Colleges are beginning to recognize new graduates, regardless of their field, are facing a lot of questions about their AI skills. Jason Walker reporting.
1: Key senators have unveiled a short-term spending bill to avoid a government shutdown during the middle of campaign season. The bill would keep federal agencies funded past the midterm elections, the agencies to be funded through the 11th of December. More details, srnnews.com.
6: Good morning. Here's your Central Illinois weather forecast on WBNH. The temperature is currently 64, and we have wind at zero and sunshine. For this afternoon and evening, sunshine and a high of 82 with very little wind. Tonight, a wind around 5 miles per hour coming out of the southeast and clear skies with lows around 63. Tomorrow, mostly sunny with a light breeze and a temperature near 85. Moving into Wednesday, about the same with a high of 84 and partly sunny and a chance of thunderstorms. Thursday, possible thunderstorms with a temperature around 78.
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10: I think that sometimes we get more comfortable with an old problem than with a new solution. I think sometimes we start building our life around our misery. And although we say that we want to change, deep down inside, we become used to our prison cell and really don't want change.

0: Welcome to Bold Steps with Mark Jobe. Mark is founding pastor of New Life Community Church in Chicago. I'm Wayne Shepherd. Now, we all know the feeling of being stuck, whether it's in traffic or bad weather or the airport waiting for a flight. Sometimes we feel trapped and we just want to break free, don't we? But Mark, today you're going to show us how sometimes the freedom we're waiting for is being held up by our own choices.
1: Well, Wayne, as someone who lives in Chicago, we know a lot about being stuck in traffic and snow and a lot of those.
0: And airports, yes.
1: Yes, and airports. But this is not about traffic or airports. This is about our spiritual life. And this is one of the most compelling stories of Jesus' interaction with someone that is stuck but is having a hard time really getting out of this place of stuckness, and how Jesus helps him navigate a new chapter of freedom.
0: Well, join us in John chapter 5. Today's Bold Steps message is titled, Love Stops for Freedom. To get started, here is Mark Jobe.
1: I don't know if you've ever been stuck in life, but it's not a good feeling, is it? When you're stuck, you're in a spot that you don't want to be at. You want to move forward, but it's difficult to get beyond that. My daughter, when she was about 3 years old, we were renting at a school. And my wife came to me after service with a look of panic on her face saying, Mark, call the ambulance, call the fire truck. Marissa's stuck. And I said, okay, take me to where she is. And so I ran to where she was at, and she had gotten her head stuck between two metal bars on the railing of a stair, and she stuck her head in and couldn't get her head out. And so I ran up to her, knowing that children get panicky if you get panicky. And I said, Marissa, how you doing? She said, okay, Dad. She was only three. And I said, it looks like you're stuck. Yeah, and she could not get her head out of there. And I literally thought we were going to have to call the firemen or call the ambulance to be able to get her out, because we tried for a long time and couldn't get her out. And finally, without losing any ears, we were able to get her out. But here's the thing. When she was stuck, the whole family was stuck, because her stuckness made us all stick around. We couldn't go anywhere. We couldn't go for lunch. We couldn't move because she was stuck. In this story here, you find the story of a man that's stuck. It says, sometime later, verse 1 of John chapter 5, Jesus went to Jerusalem for a feast of the Jews. Now there is in Jerusalem near the Sheep Gate a pool, which in Aramaic is called Bethesda, which is surrounded by five covered colonnades. By the way, archaeologists just recently dug up this pool that's located near the Temple Mount. It's a beautiful pool that was built for the enjoyment of people to be around water, a gathering place, but it had turned into something totally different than it was built for. It had turned into a place where people came that were stuck. It tells us in the next verse why people went there. It says that rumor had it that periodically an angelic being would descend from heaven, and that this angelic being would actually touch the water in the pool, and there would be ripple effect in the pool, and the first sick person to get inside of the pool would be healed. Now, whether that really happened or whether that was just rumor or legend, we don't know. But word spread that this pool had healing power. If you were the first one to get in there, then regardless of what disease you had, what sickness you had, that you could be set free and liberated. So family members brought their lame, the paralytic, the blind, the diseased. And hundreds gathered around this pool. They made their house there. They slept on mats. They waited around all day, waiting for the ripple in the pool, any glimmer of an angelic being, any notice of the water changing. They lived for the day that they could get unstuck, that they could be healed, that they could be made well, that they could go forward. It tells us that Jesus happened to be passing through that area, and a great number of disabled people used to lie, the blind, the lame, the paralytic. And verse 5 says, one who was there had been an invalid for 38 years. And Jesus saw him laying there and learned that he had been in this condition for a long time. Anybody here 38 years old? Anybody here 38? Come on, admit it. You're so young. That's so young. 38. Listen, your entire lifetime lying near a pool. Your entire lifetime paralyzed, unable to walk, unable to move, stuck in life. And the Bible says that Jesus came to this man and he says something unusual, something that it's just not the kind of question you ask someone that's lying by a pool wanting to get well. He asked the man that had been laying there for 38 years, he leaned down to him, looked him in the eyes, and he says, "Do you want to get well?" What kind of question is that? I mean, seriously, it's like going to Stroger's Hospital and sticking your head in each of the rooms and saying, "Hey, I'm here. Do you want to get well? Do you want to get well?" Of course, they're going to say, "Of course we want to get well. That's why we're in a hospital. That's why we've come. We want to get well. We want to get unstuck. We want to change." If you're taking notes this morning, jot this down. I believe there's four steps here given for healing and freedom. The first one is this. The first step to healing and freedom is making a choice. You see, I'm not so convinced that everybody that says they want to change or get unstuck or get well really wants to get well or change or get unstuck. I think that sometimes we get more comfortable with an old problem than with a new solution. I think sometimes we start building our life around our misery. And although we say that we want to change, deep down inside, we become used to our prison cell and really don't want change. I've been a pastor long enough to know that everybody that says, "I want to change my life," doesn't really want to change their life. I've been a pastor long enough to say that every person bound by an addiction that says, "I want to be set free," doesn't really want to get set free. I've been around long enough to see that every person that says, "Hey, I really want to get rid of this old lifestyle," doesn't really want to get rid of that old lifestyle, because oftentimes we have become so used to, so accustomed, so enculturated to our old lifestyle, to a habit, to our stuckness, to our misery, that although with our lips we say we want to change, we've never really thought through the choice, "Do I really, really want to change?" I read recently of some nuns in Prague that their convent was used at one time as a prison during the communist occupation, and the bottom part was used as prison cells. So in order to make a little bit of extra money, they decided to turn that portion into a hotel in the mid-90s. But they thought the draw of it being a prison would sort of be interesting. So they kept it more or less like a prison, but they turned it into hotel rooms. And they wanted it to look like a prison cell, but yet feel like a hotel room. So a prison, but yet comfortable. And it reminded me of us. You see, some of us say we want to be set free, but in really what we're saying is, "I want to be more comfortable in my prison cell." Some of us say, "I really want to get out of this place that I'm at," but really you're saying, "I want my mattress to be a little thicker." I would say, "Hey, as long as my mattress is a little more comfortable, I'm willing to stay in my prison cell. I want my pillow fluffed, but I don't really want to get out of prison. I'm not really ready for a total life change. I've gotten used to where I'm at. I've gotten used to being stuck. I'm not sure I want to go forward. I just don't want to be uncomfortable right now." Jesus looked at this man and he said, "Do you really want to get well?" Let me tell you this, every change starts with a decision. Unless you make a decision, you'll never change. It doesn't end with a decision, but it starts with a decision. You cannot change until and unless you decide, "I am ready to change. I want to get well. I want to get unstuck. I want to change." Jesus looks at this man and he says, "Do you really want to get well?" It seems obvious. It seems like it's a rhetorical question. It seems like it's answered itself. But let me tell you, there are Here in America alone, there are 10 million alcoholics over the age of 18. Most of them, if you were asked them, do you want to change? They would say, I don't want to be an alcoholic, but do they really want to? There's over 200,000 heroin addicts in the United States of America. If you were to ask them, do you want to change? Do you want to be set free? Many of them would say, yes, I want to. But they haven't yet answered the question if they really, really want to. You see, there are 70 million people or more in this country that are 30 pounds overweight or more. You say, oh, now, Pastor, you're getting personal. Now, and you know in your life that you want to change, that it's not what you want to be, that your doctor says, hey, you're going to die of a heart attack. This is bad for your cholesterol. Listen, do you want to change? But the question is, but do you really want to go through the pain of that change? There are 10 million pill abusers in this country. And most of them, if you were to ask, do you want to change? They say yes, but in reality, I'm not so sure. There are 35 million nicotine addicts in this country. They know every time they light up that there's a warning on the cigarette pack that says, this causes cancer, this may kill you. And deep inside, if you were to say, do you want to change? Most of them would say yes. But the question is, do you really want to change? I mean, seriously, do you really want to change? Because it starts with a decision. God can do nothing until we decide. God leads us to a decision. He prompts us to a decision. He convicts us to it. But there comes a point in time where we have to choose. We have to make a choice. And the power of our process begins in the power of a decision.
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1: 2nd, if you're taking notes, write this down. The second step is not only you have to choose, but the second step is you have to stop making excuses for why you're still bound by your problem. I want you to notice how this man answered. Jesus asked him a very clear yes or no question, but he answered basically with excuses. Verse 7, he looks at Jesus and says, "Sir," the invalid man replied, "I have no one to help me into the pool when the water's stirred. While I'm trying to get in, someone else goes down ahead of me." Well, hello, is that what Jesus asked you? Did Jesus really say, why do you think you're in this condition you're at? No, that's not what he asked. Jesus said, do you want to be well? And he takes time to explain why he's in the condition he's at and why he can't change. See, most of us camp out in why we're not changing. I call it a victim mentality. You see, listen to me. When you're a victim, you have no responsibility to change. When you're a victim, you cross your arms and you wait for the world to change. You wait for your husband to change. You wait for your boss to change. You wait for your kids to change. When you're a victim, you simply cross your arms and say, I would not be this way if the people around me were different. But I have to be this way. As long as the people around me don't change, then I have to be this way. You see, this man who was stuck for 38 years, he started with the people around him and he said, I have no one to take me into the pool. He could have said, well, it's my family's fault. You see, if 30 of my relatives would just take one day a month and hang out with me and wait for the pool. I mean, they don't even have to talk to me. They could just sit there and read the paper, do aerobic exercise, whatever. Just hang out with me. And if the pool stirred, they could pick me up and put me in. My family doesn't support me. It's all my family's fault that I'm in this condition that I'm at. If I just had people around me that supported me more, loved me more, encouraged me more, listen, I wouldn't be stuck. It's all these people, boy, if I just had the support I needed. Sound familiar? Hello? If you're a victim, you know that language because you've used it. If people would just support me, if someone would call me up, if someone would just encourage me, it's all the people around me that aren't supportive, encouraging, they're not positive, so that's why I'm stuck where I'm at. And then he goes on, he starts blaming the other people. Listen, every time I try to go in, I've seen the pool move a few times. And I make my way over, but look at me, I'm paralyzed, I can't move too fast, and the lame guy that, hey, he's only got one leg that's bad, man, he jumps over me, and he gets in the pool quicker than I do. You know, there should be a numbering system to this process. I mean, where does seniority fit in? I've been here 38 years, that guy's only been here 3 years. Man, I think he should get in line. It's the people around me that keep me stuck the way I'm at. That's a victim's mentality. And that's exactly what this man had. He had a victim's mentality because victims look at people around them and say, I am this way because of the people around me, and I cannot change unless they change. Some of you are in a marriage and you blame your bad attitude on your husband, or you blame your negative attitude on your wife. And you say, well, if my husband would change, then my attitude would be different. Let me tell you something. Listen, your attitude is not your husband's problem. Your attitude is your problem. You are responsible for your attitude. If my boss weren't so negative and critical, if my work environment would be different, then I would be a different person. No, you are responsible. Listen, step up to the plate. Say, I am responsible for me. I am responsible for my attitude. I am responsible for my destiny. I am responsible for my life. I am not a victim. I am responsible for me. No one else can tell me how my attitude functions. I choose my attitude. Are you tracking with me? You know, when we're stuck, we use a lot of, we can deny, we can generalize, we can minimize, we can dodge, we can blame, we can attack, we can excuse. We can do a lot of things when we're a victim, but ultimately, we are responsible for our own destiny. Ultimately, we are responsible. And listen to me well, look up at me, because this is real important. If you're waiting for someone else to change before you get unstuck, good luck, because you're going to be in your prison cell for a long time. It starts with a choice. The second step is that you stop making excuses for where you're at. You take responsibility and say, I'm here. The sum of my choices have led me to where I'm at. And I take responsibility for where I'm at right now. My attitude, where I'm at in my spiritual life, where I'm at in my family life, where I'm at in my relationships, where I'm at in my stuckness, I take responsibility. Number three, listen, you need to discover the freedom process that God has laid out for you. You say freedom is a process. I want you to notice what Jesus said to this man that was stuck after he gave him excuses. Verse 8. Jesus said to him, get up, pick up your mat, and walk. Get up, pick up your mat, and walk. Now, that may seem like it all sort of connects together in one sentence, but there's three emphatic commands that are given here. One is get up, secondly is pick up your mat, and third is walk. Listen, this man was being asked by Jesus to do something that in his own power he could never do. That he had attempted year after year, season after season. Do you not think that he had tried to get up and walk hundreds of times? Do you not think that he had raised himself thinking in his mind, well, maybe this time my legs won't give in? Do you not think that he had tried to lean himself up against one of the pillars around that pool and tried to hoist himself up? I can guarantee you he had tried on his own power many times. The difference now was the infusion of the dunamis power of God, of the Holy Spirit. Because you tried a lot of things on your own power, but unless you've tried with the power of God, then listen, you have not tried yet, because the power of God is the difference maker. Jesus said to him, get up. The second thing that Jesus said to him was, take your mat. I was always a little puzzled about why Jesus would say, take your mat. I never thought Jesus was super environmentally friendly. Was this about littering, recycling? No. As I thought about this, I think there's something much deeper going on in this, why Jesus said, take up your mat. If you've ever been around the homeless, you'll realize that for the homeless, a cardboard box becomes their home. They view their cardboard box like you view your house that you pay a mortgage on, because that's their place, that's their space, that's their identity. That's where they feel like, hey, this grounds me, this is where I belong. I believe that Jesus was telling this man, I want you to pick up your mat, because that is who you were, but you will never go back there again. You're not leaving the mat in case it doesn't work out. You go back there. This is not a commitment with prenuptial agreement. This is a commitment to say, once I pick up my mat, I lose my space. I will never go back there again. This change will be for good. This change will last.
0: And there's a part two of this lesson coming up tomorrow here on Bold Steps with Pastor Mark Jobe, so be sure to listen then. In the meantime, head over to our website, boldsteps.org, and check out the wide variety of faith-building tools and opportunities we have available right now. Mark, this month's Bold Step gift, it's a book I think a lot of us could use. So tell us about this book.
1: Yeah, so I'm excited to be able to offer this book. It's called The Case for Faith by Lee Strobel. Lee Strobel, many of you have heard his name and know that he was basically an editor of a Chicago newspaper. He was an atheist. His wife started coming to faith. And then he, exploring Christianity, became a believer.
0: Yeah.
1: And he wrote a couple of books, but A Case for Faith is powerful, because there's a lot of people that want to embrace Christianity, but they get stuck on some tough topics.
0: Mm-hmm.
1: Since there's evil and suffering in this world, how could God be loving? Or do they contradict science? Or what about evolution versus a creator God? There's topics that are difficult that sometimes keep people stuck, like, I wish I had the answer for that. Lee does a great job in answering these questions in a very clear, concise, but compelling way.
0: He doesn't shy away from the tough questions, does he?
1: So, if you've been struggling with some of those things like suffering in the world, creation versus evolution, what about miracles? Is Jesus really the only way? Could a loving God torture people in hell forever? Some of those tough questions, this is a book that you need to get. We love to put it into your hand this month.
0: Just reach out and request The Case for Faith when you give a donation of any amount to support this ministry. 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
2: 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And that brings our program to a close. I'm Wayne Shepherd, inviting you to come back tomorrow for part two of this lesson titled Love Stops for Freedom. 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
3: What do you hold on to when the system meant to serve you doesn't? I'm Bonnie Sala with Reset. A man saves for months to pay a fee he's been told is required to run his small business. When he goes to pay the fee, the amount has changed. Someone suggests that with a little extra, things could move faster. He knows what that means. If he refuses, he may wait for months. If he agrees, he joins a system he knows is wrong. For many people, injustice is something you navigate at work, in offices, and in decisions that affect your family's future. So where is God in that? The Bible speaks to people who lived under corrupt leaders and unfair systems. And it says something clear. God is not neutral about injustice. The Bible book of Isaiah calls God a God of justice. Justice is part of who God is. Jesus also challenged those who misused power and gave a promise to those pushed aside. He told a story about a widow who kept asking for justice from a judge who didn't care. Then Jesus said, "So don't you think God will surely give justice to his chosen people who cry out to him day and night? I tell you, he will grant justice to them quickly." That means your situation isn't invisible to God. He sees what's happening even when no one else seems to. And it means these wrongs will not have the final word. God's justice may feel delayed, but it is never absent.

0: a word. God's justice may feel delayed, but it is never absent. In the meantime, we live in that tension, seeking what is right where we can and trusting that God sees more than we do. Where are you facing injustice? Keep walking with integrity and bringing your situation to God. I'm Bonnie Sala, ready to grow your faith, discover practical tools, and more at guidelines.org.
1: 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This has been the WBNH Community Calendar. 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
2: Let's take a look together at our Central Illinois weather forecast from the National Weather Service. Today and tomorrow about the same, high of 84 degrees and sunshine today and 86 sunny tomorrow. And then Wednesday, 86 sunshine leading to thunderstorms in the afternoon. And then 80% chance of rain Wednesday night and Thursday, high of 82. And then sunshine expected again on Friday, high of 84. Again, sunny today, 84 the high. What would you ask for if God granted you one request? Well, tonight on Turning Point, David Jeremiah shows us a man who asked God for wisdom, which benefits believers even to this day. 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
3: 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Hello, I'm Mary Lohman of the Christian Working Woman. 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
1: Are you tired of making resolutions that you never keep and never amount to much? You know, you have good intentions, but you just keep fizzling out and the change never really happens. What I want you to know, it doesn't have to be that way. God has a word for you and me today, and we're going to learn how to change. Life change, deep change, supernatural change. Change that can happen to ordinary people just like you and just like me. Stay with me.
0: What would it take for someone who knew you today to barely recognize you in 15 years? Not because of how you looked, but because of who you've become. According to the Apostle Paul, that's exactly what God has in mind. I'm Dave Drury, and this is Living on the Edge with Chip Ingram. Today, we're beginning a powerful series called Free at Last, How to Break Out of a Destructive Lifestyle. And if you've ever wanted victory over the attitudes and behaviors that keep tripping you up, you're in exactly the right place. Today, Chip asks the question the whole series is built on, is a changed life really possible? Well, let's find out.
1: If you could change just one thing about you, what would it be? Do you believe that life change, I mean real life change, not just exterior stuff, can really happen? See, the Bible teaches and God promises that when a person is born of the Spirit, and if that person born of the Spirit lives in vital union with Christ, that he will so radically change you from the inside out that if someone knew you today and then met you 10 or 15 years later, there's parts that they would just say, it's hard to believe you're the same person. It's not just some cleaning up on the outside. There's a fundamental change that happens when Christ enters your life and the Spirit of God is allowed to have control. And as you connect with other people and his word begins to birth the very life and personality in Jesus in you. That's what happens when the Spirit of God comes.

0: into the human heart of a person who has been forgiven of their sin. They're born again from above, and that's the journey or the process that occurs. Now, there's a problem. And the problem is that we all long to change and improve and grow and be transformed, but we find it really difficult, right? It's not only hard, it doesn't work. Statistically, even people who lose a lot of weight, statistically, most all of them gain it back. Statistically, the people who do the fitness program and really get in shape, statistically, they actually get back out of shape very quickly. Statistically, those who go through recovery programs for alcohol or drugs, the great percentage of them have relapses. And sadly, statistically, people who come to know Jesus Christ as their personal Savior, after some incremental beginning changes, rarely live like Christians. According to Barna, according to Gallup, and probably according to the anecdotal evidence we have in our own life. So we got a picture of what God wants to do. We've got a problem. And what I want to talk about is a process of spiritual metamorphosis. I mean, why is this? What's the problem? Why don't we change? What is it that we don't understand or that we're not appropriating? God has given us everything we need to be completely transformed. It is a process. It is a journey. But I'm going to suggest that most people don't understand the process. They don't understand the journey, and you don't have the tools. And that's why a lot of Christians don't live like Christians. I'm going to give you an overview, and some of this is like core theology of the Bible, and I wish I could spend more time, but you need to know the process. Stage one in the Christian life in spiritual metamorphosis goes like this. There's a spiritual birth. Jesus gives me a new life. The Bible calls this, the moment that happens, justification. It's a legal term. In John chapter 3, a religious leader came to Jesus and said, "We know that you're from God by the works that you do." He was religious. He knew the Bible. But Jesus said, unless you're born again, unless you're born of the Spirit, unless you're born from above. In other words, physical life requires a physical birth. Spiritual life requires a spiritual birth. It's not an intellectual thing of agreeing with God about certain doctrines or teachings. It requires a spiritual birth. At a certain day, at a certain time, you need to realize that Christ died upon the cross in your place, that he rose from the dead, that he's paid and covered your sin and the sins of all people and all time, and the Spirit of God will convict you that you are separated from God, and you will turn from your sin, and in the empty hands of faith, ask Christ to come into your life and forgive you. And at that moment, God, as legal judge, justifies you. Some of you have heard the definition, it's just as if you didn't sin. And that's true, but it's only half the story. The moment you're justified legally, here's what happens. Imagine, if you will, a little computer screen on this side, and it has your name on it. And a little computer screen over here, it has Jesus' name on it. And on your computer screen, the moment you're justified, you have your righteousness, which is as filthy rags. And you have all your sins like I have all my sins. And justification, God does two things. One, he deletes the sin column, and he takes it, and he puts it over on Christ. So all your sins are paid for by what he does. And then he takes the righteousness of Christ, and he pushes share, and he brings it over here, and he imputes it onto your column. So when the God of the universe looks at every child of God in terms of your position and your legal standing, he sees you with the very righteousness of his son. Not understanding that is why many Christians' lives never change. The second phase is spiritual growth. This is called sanctification. This is not just a moment in time. Notice this is Jesus changes me to be progressively more like him. You often hear this as progressive sanctification. The third phase is spiritual maturity. And the word here is glorification. That word maturity, it's everywhere in the scripture. Jesus would say in Matthew chapter 5 in the Sermon on the Mount, verse 48, he summarizes the point and says, be ye perfect, that's this word, even as your heavenly Father is perfect, which you're thinking, whoa. Or the Apostle Paul would say, the goal of all his life was we want to present every man, every woman complete or perfect in Christ. James 1 will open up and say, the whole goal of difficulty and pain is we endure and we go through it that we might be perfect. perfect or complete. The word is teleos, and I say that just so you hear. Do you hear sort of like telescope? Or for you apologists, it's the teleological argument. The word means is that something, it's by design, and the design has a fulfillment. And what God is saying is the fulfillment of your design when you come in to be a Christian is he's going to make you like his son. And 1 John 3:2 says, we do not know, little children, what we will be like, but this is what we know. When we see him, Jesus, we will be like him. And so all those verses about be mature, grow to maturity, it starts with justification, a point in time, a journey of sanctification, and then there's one day when you will achieve maturity. You will actually be like Christ and be transformed. That's the spiritual life. Question then, is this just for like superstars? I mean, is this people that just make it into kind of the Christian Hall of Fame or a handful of pastors or missionaries? And around here, we talk about maturity being very clearly defined as becoming a Romans 12 Christian, right? And in verse 1 of Romans 12, we know it's being surrendered to God. And then verse 2 talks about being what? Separate from the world's values. And do not be conformed to the pattern of this world, but be transformed, circle that word, by the renewing of your mind. Didn't say by trying hard. Be transformed by the renewing of your mind. And then notice the result. Notice what God wants for you, what he wants for me, what he wants for every follower. That you might, literally the word is that you might test or experience or know by way of real experience the will of God. That which is good, acceptable, and well-pleasing or perfect. You know that word transformed? It's, are you ready? Metamorphosis.
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0: Now, that's God's goal for all of us. And I think the issue is if that's God's goal, if that's God's agenda, I like to call it, it's the miracle of life change. We're going to talk about how it really works and how you can experience it. Ephesians chapter 4, the entire chapter, is about how this really works. He says, as a prisoner of the Lord then, you know, in light of that, I urge you to live a life worthy of the calling that you've received. Well, how? Be completely humble and gentle. Be patient. Bearing with one another in love. Make every effort to keep the unity of the Spirit through the bond of peace. And then he says, well, why? Well, there is one body and one Spirit, just as you were called in one hope when you were called. There's one Lord, one faith, one baptism, one God and Father of all, who is over all and through all and in all. And what he's going to do in these six short verses is explain to us, now that you are justified, I'm going to explain to you how that spiritual green caterpillar gets transformed into a butterfly. And I'm going to explain the part that God does, and I'm going to explain the part where he asks you to cooperate. And so notice, in verse 1, he's going to say the call is to let Jesus live his life through you. Notice it says, as a prisoner of the Lord, then in your notes, I urge you to, will you put a line under live a life? Live a life. We're to live a life. And above that, write the word walk. This is a very good translation, but it's a metaphor. And he's really saying, I want you to walk worthy of this calling that you receive. Well, what calling? The calling of chapter 1, chapter 2, chapter 3. You've been chosen. You've been placed in the body of Christ. The Spirit dwells in you. You've been called into a group of people called the church, a supernatural body. You've been called with a purpose. You're loved. Now he says, what I want you to do is I want you to walk worthy. And what the Apostle Paul is saying for three chapters, you're loved, you're forgiven, you're cared for, you're a part of a body, you have a future. Those are all the things you now believe and you possess. Now, let your behavior reflect your beliefs. That's the call. Well, how do you do that? How does it work? Notice what he says. He says there's a process. And he says the process isn't about duty and activity, it's about relationships. He says the process is to practice sacrificial, other-centered relationships. He says, be completely humble and gentle, be patient, bearing with one another in love. Make every effort not to gain, but to keep the unity of the Spirit through the bond of peace. He says, remember, I just told you in chapter 3, Jew, Gentile, brand new church, you're connected. You all actually are an organic, revolutionary group that God in his sovereignty has produced. I want you to make every effort so that your relationships and how you love one another demonstrate what's already true. Now, with your pen, pull it out if you will. I want you to put a line under the word humble and write number 1 above it. Put a line under the word gentle and write number 2 above it. Put a line under the word patient and put number 3 above it. And then put a line under bearing with one another, because that's all one word, actually. Put a 4 above it. And then put a box around make every effort and write the number 5 below it. And so he calls you and he calls me into these attitudes, 4 specific attitudes, 1, 2, 3, 4, humility, gentleness, patience, and this bearing with one another, and 1 action, number 5, make every effort. 1 action. Listen very carefully. You might even write this down. Green caterpillars are transformed in cocoons or pupa. Christians are transformed in community. The reason many Christians who genuinely have come to Christ, who honestly love God, who have some initial outward changes and a few inward ones, and then plateau and never deal with the deep, deep issues of the heart, dysfunction, family of origin, fears, rejection, workaholism, all the things they pass on to friends and kids. The reason those deep issues never change is they are not in community where the real them shows up meeting real needs for the right reason in the right way, and where they are vulnerable and someone loves the broken parts of you and loves you enough to encourage you and accept you and at the same time hold you accountable and not let you keep being the same person. See, it's the Jesus inside of their body extending the love of Christ. And Jesus' love is always soft and tender and sometimes very hard and tough, depending on what we need. Because his goal is the outcome, not just that you feel good. And so he says, this is how transformation works. Justification, this is what God has done. Sanctification, you start on a journey. The journey is first my beliefs and behaviors. It is an oxymoron for a person to come to Christ and their life not change. I mean, it's just unheard of in Scripture. Only in America and around the world now could we ever create this world where a Christian is someone who comes to meetings, intellectually acknowledges that Jesus is a Savior that died and rose from the dead, and we tip him with a few hours of our day and our week, and we live our life completely differently and say, this is working. So he calls us, let his life live in and through you. Isn't that different from trying really hard to act like Jesus? Isn't that different from, I'm gonna try and quit cussing and then I'm gonna try and be more generous and then I'm gonna quit being so selfish and then pretty soon, because we know how a Christian's supposed to act, I think a lot of us, and let me start with me, in seasons of my life, I've spent more energy appearing loving and appearing Christianly than I really was, just so that the other people would think I'm making progress. This is getting way too convicting. Let me get back to my notes. There's a reason, however, and the reason is really critical. He says there's one body, one spirit, just as you were called in one hope, that you were called one Lord, one faith, one baptism, one God and Father. Every time the word one is used here, could you underline that? There's 7 of them, so let me give you a minute. One, one, one, one, one, one, one. Where it says there is, where you put a box around there is, because, and again, our English Bibles are absolutely fantastic, but just now and then, The Greek text is there in a way that's a little bit more in living color. The there isn't in the original text, but it makes the sentence make sense. Because what Paul has done is used a very unusual grammatical device. And basically what he's saying is, three chapters of all that God has done for you, therefore walk in a manner worthy, let your life and lips tell the same story. Here's how to do it. Get together in deep, authentic community and treat each other with humility and gentleness and patience and put up with stuff. And the only way you'll do that is draw on his resources. And then literally he goes off. There's seven staccato words. Bam, bam, bam, bam, bam, bam. It's like you've got to understand how important this is. And this is so important. It's not about your happiness. It's not, it doesn't work for you. It's not that it improves your life. He's going to do seven staccato, one, one, one, one. And then you'll notice there's four alls. All. There's a focus of unity. There's a focus of consistency. And then he does something where it's in triads. There's three ones followed by three ones followed by another three ones. And the Trinity is in this. And usually we think of the Father, the Son, and the Holy Spirit, but he doesn't go that direction. It's very unusual. He's talking about the church. He's talking about what Christ has done. He's talking to them and to us about this transformation. And so he starts with, well, how does it work? The Spirit of God is what convicts us. The Spirit of God is what gives us spiritual birth. We're born of the Spirit. The Spirit of God is our pledge or down payment for heaven and our hope. And so notice what he does. Where they're reading this, I can imagine them opening the scroll and going, bam, bam, bam, bam, bam, bam, seven times. And basically what it goes, there's one body, the church, one Spirit who creates it, and one hope. You're the new church. The Spirit does it. He's taking you to heaven. And then for what? Who's the focus? One Lord Jesus, one faith, one baptism. Jesus is the focus of it all. Each one of you have taken the step of faith, and each one of you have graphically, publicly told the world and said your past is behind you. And what you did is you said, my old life died and I've been resurrected with him. And all the privileges and all the persecution, think about when this was written. I'm gonna walk with him. There's one Lord. This was written when there was a God on every corner. There's one Lord, one faith, one baptism, and then it goes to the Father. There's one God, but he's different than this God that makes everyone afraid. Notice there's one God. He's the Father. He's kind. He's a dad. He's an Abba. He's the Father of all. And then notice he's sovereign. He's the creator. He's what? Who is over all and through all and in all. And so he gives them this extraordinary, high, lofty view of who God is. And in essence, listen carefully. Here's what he's saying. This is what God's done for you, chapters 1-3. Here's the command. Let him live his life through you so that your behavior and your lifestyle match what's true. The way to do that isn't about activity or do's and don'ts or external rules. It happens in community, in deep, authentic relationships where you give to people what you really don't have to give. And so you draw on dependency as you abide in Christ and you love others.
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2: You know, I wonder how many of you would say to yourself, you know, Chip, I've heard this before. I don't buy it. I hear this, that I have every spiritual blessing, that God's given me everything that I need to change. My life isn't changing, and I'm frustrated. And as I heard your voice today, something inside said, I want to believe this. I want to change, but I've got so much history and so much baggage. I down deep don't think it's possible. What I want to tell you is, give God one more chance. What I want to tell you is, you probably, like me, don't understand what God has already done and how holy transformation occurs. And in the next few weeks, we're going to walk right through a passage of Scripture that's not just going to say what you ought to do, you're going to learn how to do it. And I want to ask you to just let me sign up as your spiritual coach here for about 3 or 4 weeks. And I'm going to walk through this passage. I'm going to share my own struggle. But I want you to know change is possible. God's Word, His Spirit in community with His power can bring about change in you. So you don't want to miss this series. And I don't want you to miss it. My passion. You know, if you listen to this program very often, you're going to hear my passion is that Christians live like Christians. And not just for their own benefit and joy and what it does for their marriage and for their kids and all the rest. That's wonderful. But also what it does for God and how important it is that we reflect Him. So I want you to just kind of mentally decide, I'm going to be on board for this series. And you know, if you're in the car or you're doing something different, then you can pick this up on the internet, lote.org, that's lote.org, and you can stream it and get it the days that you miss. But I want you to sign up. Change is possible. Step out. Let's do it together.
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3: With SRN News, I'm Rich Thomason in Washington. President Trump's $1.8 billion anti-weaponization fund has been officially terminated by Acting Attorney General Todd Blanche. The action follows weeks of talks with a couple of Republican senators who have been blocking Blanche's nomination to become Attorney General. The president is holding off on launching a major attack on Iran. President Trump says Gulf allies requested the pause, as did Tehran. Mr. Trump also says an agreement with Iran is close at hand.
4: There's a deal on Hormuz, and then there will be a deal on the nuclear, or you might call it the denuclearization of Iran. I call it the denuclearization of Iran.
3: Iran remains defiant, at least in its public rhetoric. Tehran says the status of the Strait of Hormuz will never return to what it was prior to the war. President Trump says the assault that he had been planning would have devastated the Islamic Republic.
4: We had an attack that would be the biggest attack since World War II. It would have been disastrous for them, and they didn't want us to do it. And frankly, Saudi Arabia didn't want it either. They thought that a deal is imminent.
5: Is there a deadline, sir?
4: The deal is imminent, having to do with the Hormuz Strait, and also the denuclearization of Iran.
3: Driven by high winds, wildfires have destroyed hundreds of homes, forced thousands to run for their lives in and around Spokane, Washington. Firefighters in Greece mourning the loss of two of their own, even as they continue battling massive wildfires, advancing in the direction of Athens. Two crew members died over the weekend in the mid-air collision of two firefighting helicopters. On Wall Street this morning, a rally is underway. The Dow is up 586 points. This is SRN News. 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
6: An Economist YouGov poll finds 54% of Americans think it should be legal for two people of the same sex to be married. That's still a majority, but a lot smaller than the 69% recorded 4 years ago. Tony Perkins of the Family Research Council tells the Christian Post, quote, the promise of marriage equality was that it was about allowing same-sex couples to formalize their relationships. Americans were assured nothing else would change, but that's not what happened. Michael Harrington reported.
5: Seattle Storm co-owner Celeste Keaton has been fined by the WNBA and suspended from attending the team's next five home games. The suspension comes after Keaton berated a pair of teenage fans at a game last week. The teens had been holding signs supporting Sophie Cunningham, a player for the Indiana Fever, who has spoken out against transgenderism. Cunningham voiced support for barring males from female sports. This is SRN News. The search for Savannah Guthrie's 84-year-old mother continues as big reward money for information leading to an arrest remains on the table.
7: It's been 6 months since Nancy Guthrie disappeared from her home in the Catalina foothills in Tucson, Arizona. The reward money stands at $1.2 million. Nancy's daughter, NBC Today Show co-host Savannah Guthrie, released a new video last week on our Instagram page, which put the case back in the news. Pima County Sheriff Chris Nanos has been widely criticized for his handling of DNA evidence in the case, because he sent it to a private lab instead of straight to the FBI. Laura Winters reporting.
5: Police say the suspect in a fatal shooting at an Idaho fast food restaurant over the weekend died of a self-inflicted gunshot wound. The suspect identified as 24-year-old Chad Williams. So far, there's been no word on a motive for the deadly attack. More details at srnnews.com.
8: Let's take a look together at our Central Illinois weather forecast from the National Weather Service. Today and tomorrow about the same, high of 84 degrees and sunshine today and 86 sunny tomorrow. And then Wednesday, 86 sunshine leading to thunderstorms in the afternoon. And then 80% chance of rain Wednesday night and Thursday, high of 82. And then sunshine expected again on Friday, high of 84. Again, sunny today, 84 the high. What would you ask for if God granted you one request? Well, tonight on Turning Point, David Jeremiah shows us a man who asked God for wisdom, which benefits believers even to this day. 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
10: If you have been tempted to feel that your work, your service, your labor, your love, your ministry, your faithfulness, if you've been tempted to feel that they have been wasted, well, Malachi chapter 3 is the chapter for you.
11: Welcome to Open the Bible with Pastor Colin Smith. And Colin, there may be some listening today who have felt that way. And if that is the case, I'm intrigued that we're going back to the book of Malachi, because I think some people may not know Malachi super well. What's so special about what Malachi has to say for us?
10: Oh, well, Malachi brought the word of God at a time when God's people were very discouraged. I mean, the wicked seemed to be winning. God didn't seem to do much to stop them. His own people were struggling. God didn't seem to be doing much to help them. And people were really discouraged. Mm-hmm. Good people were beginning to say, you know, maybe it's vain to serve the Lord. And, you know, you find that throughout the Bible, that faithful people have come to times when they've had real questions and they've been seriously tempted to give up. And Malachi chapter 3 just gives the most marvelous encouragement for a faithful believer when you find yourself in that place of discouragement. And what we're going to look at today is the way that God remembers. You know, he never forgets what you have done. There may be other people who forget what you have done. You may feel that what you have done is not appreciated, that in some way it's not recognized, that it's not seen for what it is, that people don't know the value of what you've given and what it's cost you to serve the Lord in one way or another. But you know, the Lord remembers what you have done. And that's a tremendous encouragement when we come to times of difficulty. We're going to see today from the scripture that your labor in the Lord is never in vain. So get ready to be encouraged.
11: All right, well, let's do that. Malachi chapter 3 is where we are at. So if you have a Bible handy and you don't have it open already, hope you'll join us there as we begin our message, God Remembers. Here is Pastor Colin.
12: We saw last time that this book of Malachi speaks directly to all of us today. Believers in Malachi's day faced some big challenges. They were disappointed with leaders. They had known disruption to worship. And there was a growing coldness of heart towards God all around them. But through it all, we saw that there were some who remained faithful. And Malachi describes them in chapter 3 and verse 16 as those who feared the Lord. And he tells us what they did. Those who feared the Lord spoke with one another. And we saw that when the chill winds of skepticism and unbelief begin to blow around us, what faithful believers do is that they move closer to one another. They speak to one another often. And we saw the principle beautifully illustrated in the story of the road to Emmaus, that when faithful believers talk together about Jesus, well, Jesus himself draws near and walks with them. You will find the presence of Jesus in the company of other believers. So when we face what believers in Malachi's day faced, disappointment in leaders, disruption to worship, the coldness of unbelief all around us. When we face what faithful believers in Malachi's day faced, we must do what faithful believers in Malachi's day did. They spoke often with one another. And Malachi tells us that when those who feared the Lord spoke with one another, the Lord paid attention and heard them. Now, I've called this series Encouragement for Faithful Believers. And the first wonderful encouragement is that when we speak with each other in a way that esteems the Lord, God himself hears us. And today we're going to look at the second encouragement, which is that God not only hears, but God remembers. Now, we begin today at Malachi and chapter 3 and verse 13, where we read these words. God says to his people, "Your words have been hard against me, says the Lord. You have said it is vain to serve the Lord." Now, if you extend yourself in living for the Lord and in serving the Lord, you may find that you come to a place in your life where you are discouraged, you feel defeated, and you realize that you are losing the will to carry on. The work that you once counted to be a great privilege now feels like a liability. It's a weight. It's a burden. And you say, now, why am I carrying this? What am I getting out of it? And in your darker moments, you may even know what it is to think that it is vain to serve the Lord. Asaph, who wrote Psalm 73, was a very godly man. But he tells us very honestly that while he pursued a godly life, there came a point in his own experience when in his private thoughts, this godly man said, "In vain I have kept my heart clean. I've tried to live a life that honors the Lord. And what have I gained? Why am I doing this? In vain I have kept my heart clean." That's what he thought. Now, if you read the rest of Psalm 73, you will find out how Asaph answered these dark thoughts. But what I want us to notice right now is that he had them. These thoughts went through his mind. This faithful believer knew what it was to feel that pursuing a godly life might be in vain. And Job faced the same struggle. We saw last time that he was commended for speaking well about God. But Job struggled with some very, very dark thoughts indeed. At one point he said, "Why do I labor in vain?" And then there were times when even the Apostle Paul himself feared that some of his ministry might be in vain. Writing to the Galatians, he says, I am afraid that I may have labored over you in vain. Now, if you have been tempted to feel that your work, your service, your labor, your love, your ministry, your faithfulness, if you've been tempted to feel that they have been wasted, well, Malachi chapter 3 is the chapter for you. Because right here, God answers the charge that serving him might be in vain. Look at what it says in verse 16. Then those who feared the Lord spoke with one another. The Lord paid attention and heard them. And then the part I want us to focus on today, and a book of remembrance was written before him of those who feared the Lord and esteemed his name. Now, God knows all things, and God does not need a book to remind him of what we have done. But God speaks in Scripture in a way that we can understand. And here Malachi is telling us that God will never forget what those who fear him have done. Now, when we read in the Scripture about a book written before God, our first thought may be the book of life that is spoken of repeatedly in the Bible. Paul speaks in the New Testament of my fellow workers whose names are written in the book of life. Jesus says to his disciples, rejoice that your names are written in heaven. The book of Revelation tells us that nothing unclean will enter God's marvelous new creation, but only those who are written in the Lamb's book of life. Notice that the book of life belongs to Jesus Christ. It's the Lamb's book of life. He is the Lamb of God who takes away the sin of the world, and what he gives is eternal life. And the names that are written in the Lamb's Book of Life are the names of those who believe in the Son of God. It is by believing that you have life in his name. It is a marvelous thing to know as a believer that your name is written in the Lamb's Book of Life. God says to his people, fear not. For I have redeemed you. I know you by name, and you are mine. The Lamb's Book of Life was written before the foundation of the world. That's Revelation chapter 13 and verse 8, which reminds us that God knows who are his. He always has, he always will. And he will never, never, never forget his own. Now, the book of life, where the names of all who believe are written, is a marvelous, wonderful theme in the Bible. But I don't think that that is what Malachi is speaking about here. Notice he says a book of remembrance was written before the Lord. We're talking about a book in which the acts of those who fear the Lord are recorded. And this is stated in response to the fear that God's people might serve him in vain. Dr. Walter Kaiser says, and I quote here, that's in Malachi and chapter 3 and verse 16, we see something similar to the Persian custom of entering into a book all acts that should be rewarded in the future. Now, there is a fascinating example of this in the Bible itself, in the book of Esther, that comes from the same time as the books of Nehemiah and the book of Malachi. You may remember the story. Esther, in God's providence, had become the queen in the royal court of King Ahasuerus. And she had a cousin by the name of Mordecai. Mordecai was a good friend and a wise counselor to his cousin, Queen Esther. And he made it, for that reason, his business to hang around the king's courts wherever he could. And one day, when he was sitting at the king's gate, Mordecai overheard two of the king's security guards plotting to take his life. Mordecai told Esther the queen, and Esther the queen told the king, so the plot on the king's life was foiled, and the king's life was saved. Now, in the book of Esther, we find that sometime later, there was a night when the king could not get to sleep. And we read in Esther chapter 6 and verse 1, on that night the king could not sleep, and he gave orders to bring the book of memorable deeds, the Chronicles, and they were read before the king. Now, when this book was read, it was discovered that Mordecai had given the intelligence that had foiled the plot on the king's life. And so the king asked, what honor has been bestowed on Mordecai for this? And he was told, nothing has been done for him. So the king commanded that Mordecai should be honored, because what he did was written in the book of memorable deeds. Now, the point here is that the king had a book of remembrance, a book where honorable deeds that were to be rewarded were written down. And Malachi tells us that God has a book of remembrance. So when you are tempted to think that perhaps your service for God is in vain, you need to know that God remembers what you have done. A book of remembrance was written before the Lord.
11: 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Again, that's openthebible.org. Well, if you joined us late, we're in the book of Malachi chapter 3. Back to the message. Here's Pastor Colin.
12: Now, what does God remember? Well, let me just identify a few things. First, God remembers your work. Hebrews chapter 6 and verse 10 states this so clearly. God is not unjust so as to overlook your work and the love that you have shown for his name in serving the saints as you still do. Now, perhaps you feel that no one sees what you do and that no one cares about what you do. Who knows the love and the care that you are putting into the work that has been trusted to you by Almighty God? And the answer to that question is God sees what you are doing, and he will not overlook your work. Now, this theme of God remembering our work is written all over the words of the Lord Jesus Christ to the churches in the book of Revelation. Remember, God knows your work. He says, I know your works, your toil, and your patient endurance. And not only does God know your work, he knows the difficulty of your work. He says, I know your tribulation, and I know your poverty. He knows where you dwell. He says, I know where you dwell. I know where you are, and I know how difficult it is there. And he knows all that goes into your work. I know your work, your love, your faith, your service, and your patient endurance. Now, what you are doing for the Lord, faithful brother, sister in Christ, may not attract the attention or the praise of other people. It may be largely hidden from their view. But it is not hidden from Almighty God. God knows your work. And what you do in his name is written in his book of remembrance. And not only does God know and remember your work, God knows and remembers your words. Back to Malachi chapter 3 and verse 16. Remember what we have just learned, that those who feared the Lord spoke with one another. And the Lord paid attention and heard them, and a book of remembrance was written before the Lord. The connection is very clear. God is remembering and writing down the words that are spoken that were words of faith that honored him. God hears us when we speak to him. But what we're seeing here is something else. God hears when we speak about him. Those who feared the Lord spoke to one another and the Lord heard them. God hears what we say to one another. When you speak to a brother or a sister, when you speak even to someone who does not believe, and you speak with faith, and you speak with hope, and you speak with love, and you speak with courage, God hears what you say, and he will never forget it. When they spoke to one another, a book of remembrance was written before the Lord. And then God remembers your tears. I love this verse in Psalm 56 in verse 8, where David says to God, you have kept count of my tossings. Put my tears in your bottle. Are they not in your book? In your book. You see what he's saying? God knows your highest hopes, and God knows your deepest fears. And on a night when you cannot get to sleep, God knows how many times you turn over in your bed. It's all known to him. If the hairs of your head are numbered by your loving Heavenly Father, you can be very sure that every troubled thought that ever goes through your mind or through your heart is completely known to him. And God knows every tear that has ever rolled down your face. David says, collect my tears in your bottle. Are they not written in your book? Perhaps you've endured something that nobody else can really understand. Other people, they don't know the trouble that is in your heart. Your tears are cried in secret. But God knows the pain that you carry, and God remembers your tears.
11: 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And Colin, what's one thing that you'd like people to take away from this book?
10: Well, I think the number one thing is encouragement in the Christian life. You know, I think a lot of folks have the idea, Steve, that to be a Christian is basically to commit to a disciplined pursuit of a good and a moral life. And it's so much more. And that's the heart of what's in this book, speaking about union with Christ. You know, I was just talking to someone who's past the age of 70 this week. And he told me that for 35 years, he had regarded himself as being a Christian. And everyone else would have regarded him as a Christian too. He said, but it was only in the last 5 years that he really came to understand a relationship with the Lord Jesus Christ. He said, I had religion for 35 years. I've only had a relationship with Jesus for 5. And there's all the difference in the world. And the first thing he said when I said, well, tell me about the difference. He said, well, I've begun to experience victory over sin. And then he spoke about peace and he spoke about joy and he spoke about hope. Now, you know, it's simply not possible to gain victory over our besetting sins if all we've got is our best effort to live a good life and to overcome the things that plague us. What makes it possible to really make progress in the Christian life is that Jesus Christ himself lives in the life of a believer by the power and presence of the Holy Spirit. That makes a whole new life possible. And this book really gives an introduction to the central, though sadly, I think, little understood truth of the Christian life. Christ in you. That's the hope of living a new and a transformed life. It's a wonderful book, and I think it'll be a great encouragement to all who read it.
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13: Welcome to Breakpoint, a daily look at an ever-changing culture through the lens of unchanging truth. For the Colson Center, I'm John Stonestreet. Rodney King's famous question, can we all get along, is never easily answered, but especially in an age of such deep ideological, political, and cultural division. Christians should constantly strive to engage friends and family with what is true, whether at home or in the workplace or on social media, and especially in person. The issues that are at stake are many, and many of the issues at stake are incredibly consequential. But what is the right tenor and tone? What is the Christian approach to these conflicts? At least part of the conflict today that we feel is within the different camps within Christianity, promoting contrasting strategies. Some are calling for a more aggressive approach, justifying harsh and personal attacks. Others are calling for Christians to be winsome and nuanced, and there are plenty of us that find ourselves somewhere in between these two options. Now, on its own, the call for mere civility is important, but it also falls short. The word civility shares a Latin root with the word civilization and citizen. So to be civil is to point to something beyond our disagreements, the things that connect us as citizens and within a larger civilizational cause. However, we've lost so much of that ground on what our shared citizenship could possibly mean and what our civilization is about, that finding common ground will often mean abandoning essential non-negotiable truths. And that realization has led so many Christians to respond to the downward spiral in our cultural moment, especially when it comes to things like human sexuality and marriage and life and other issues, with a call for a more offensive and bold posture. Too often, winsomeness has meant compromise, as if loving our enemies meant never getting around to telling people the truth. A helpful framing for how to think about the challenges of this moment can be found in the writings of Dietrich Bonhoeffer, a 20th century Christian who stood with conviction and courage in the face of Nazi Germany in response to the rise of Hitler and the Third Reich. In his book, Ethics, he called on Christians to be faithful in the here and now writing this, quote, "Do and dare what is right, not swayed by the whim of the moment. Bravely take hold of the real, not dallying now with what might be. Not in the flight of ideas, but only in action is freedom. Make up your mind and come out into the tempest of the living." You see, for Bonhoeffer, the Christian faith was incarnational. It had to be lived in whatever time and place God put us. To be human is to be in a tempest of the living. Christians, Bonhoeffer believed then, belonged in the fray. We cannot be paralyzed by fear of what others think, nor should constant concern over how we will be heard or interpreted be the thing that keeps us silent and inactive. The Christian voice is needed. Even more, Bonhoeffer believed, the Christian is needed. That's no justification for gratuitous coarse language or bombastic attitudes or simply being a jerk. As a Colson Center colleague of mine likes to say, a jerk for Jesus is still a jerk. That's where the wisdom that's promised by God

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1: Let's take a look together at our Central Illinois weather forecast from the National Weather Service. Today and tomorrow about the same, high of 84 degrees and sunshine today and 86 sunny tomorrow. And then Wednesday, 86 sunshine leading to thunderstorms in the afternoon. And then 80% chance of rain Wednesday night and Thursday, high of 82. And then sunshine expected again on Friday, high of 84. Again, sunny today, 84 the high. What would you ask for if God granted you one request? Well, tonight on Turning Point, David Jeremiah shows us a man who asked God for wisdom, which benefits believers even to this day. 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

Josh Baldwin on WBNH. There is freedom. Donna here on your Monday. Did you have a good time in church? We did. It was a sweet time. Our dear piano player was in a horrific, horrific accident along with her beautiful daughter. She's 75 years old. Her daughter's 50. And honestly, they should have been killed. Someone just came barreling out. So this was the first week she was back in church playing the piano. And it just felt like such a homecoming on so many levels. So it was beautiful. Pastor talked about David and how he talked to himself. You know, why are you downcast, O my soul? And he just kept bringing to mind all the wonderful truths that the Lord is kind and compassionate, slow to anger and abounding in love. And then he challenged us, what about our self-talk? Whenever we catch ourselves talking to ourselves, is it negative? Is it mean? Well, don't be that mean girl or mean boy to yourself. But remind yourself, the Lord is kind and compassionate, slow to anger, abounding in love. Here's Laura Story, who is like our God.

Ryan Stevenson, This I Know. It is a new month. We've made it to a fresh good news letter. If you didn't sign up for it and it's not coming into your inbox, you can go on to WBNH.org and it's called a good news letter. And that's where I found out that Caleb and John, oh, we love their music. They're coming into the area at Peoria Heights at the Christian Church for a free concert. Yeah, this is going to be great. It's August the 29th. And it starts at 5 p.m., goes till 7:30 at Tower Park. If you need more information, it's on our website. 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Here's Unspoken.

0: What should you do with your emotions when you pray? I'm Lena Ebujamra, and this is today's Single Christian. Humans are emotional beings. We have feelings. If you're not so sure about that, just get in your car and drive somewhere. You'll see those feelings bubble up to the surface. Emotions are just fascinating. While God is the one who created us with emotions, we spend so much of our lives hiding and protecting God from them. 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

Enjoying the grace of God begins when we say yes to Jesus. That means the Holy Spirit can now come and live inside our hearts, who is the grace of God. Hey, let's check our forecast. We're going to be kind of stuck in an 80-60 mode that just seems to be August in the lower 80s during low and mid 80s during the day, and then getting down into the 60s overnight. Our good chance of some thunderstorms comes in Wednesday night on into Thursday, and then it just turns back around into 80-60. So at least we know, right? We can just kind of count on it being those temperatures as we make our

0: The first day of school will be here before you know it. As families make those final preparations, shopping for school supplies and getting ready for a new routine, remember the promise of Psalm 121 verse 8. The Lord will watch over your coming and going both now and forevermore. 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
1: News. I'm John Scott. Up and down oil prices are down again, dropping after President Trump canceled plans for a large-scale attack on Iran. The president says the Gulf allies pleaded with him to hold off.
2: We're asked by the three primary groups. We're also asked by Iran, very strongly, actually. They said, we'd like to make a deal. Now, you know, I don't know what they say, because a lot of times they'll say that to me, and then they'll go out and say, we don't know what he's talking about. Obviously, they don't want to be attacked.
3: So they knew
2: the extent of the attack because they saw it forming.
1: The president, speaking on Air Force One, says fresh talks with Iran scheduled for today. Iran's rhetoric remains defiant as Iran continues to insist on controlling the Strait of Hormuz. Two Republican senators who threatened to block acting Attorney General Todd Blanche's bid to leave the Justice Department say they will vote to advance his nomination, ending an impasse over plans to create a fund to compensate allies of President Trump. The statement from Republican Senator John Cornyn and Tom Tillis came after Blanche issued an order formally rescinding the $1.8 billion anti-weaponization fund. Still no motive for a deadly attack over the weekend at an Idaho fast food restaurant. Three killed, seven wounded, and a mass shooting at an In-N-Out Burger. Correspondent Laura Winters.
4: Detectives say a 24-year-old named Chad Williams started shooting with a rifle at the fast food restaurant and then killed himself. Twin Falls Police Chief Matthew Hicks thanking the two people who jumped in to save lives.
5: We can confirm that there was an off-duty state trooper and a citizen who actively engaged the suspect by returning gunfire towards him. We want to take a moment and commend the actions of the off-duty officer and the citizen and their heroic action to stop this incident.
4: Laura Winters reporting.
1: This is SRN News. An Arkansas family sues Grok.
6: The artificial intelligence program is being blamed for helping spread child pornography. The Arkansas mom and dad say a photographer used Grok to turn innocent photos he took of their 10-year-old daughter and other kids into child porn. The photographer has been arrested and charged with 200 counts of making indecent images of kids. But the parents say the AI company shares responsibility and should be punished too. Michael Harrington reporting.
1: One of Scouting America's biggest gatherings has eliminated dedicated spaces for LGBT youth as the organization faces pressure from the Pentagon to pull back its support for the gay agenda. The changes at last week's National Jamboree reflect shifts made by Scouting America since Defense Secretary Pete Hegseth drew attention to the organization's woke policies. The Defense Department has long been one of the Scouts' leading supporters. This is SRN News. Here's the midday Wall Street business report.
7: It was a higher open for Wall Street this morning, with stocks rising and oil prices falling after President Trump called off a planned attack on Iran. Brent crude, the international standard, fell 4.27 or 4.9% to $83.66 per barrel. U.S. benchmark crude lost 4.86, 5.8% to $79.81 per barrel. This week will bring a slew of labor market data, highlighted by the government's July jobs report, due for release on Friday. Earnings season is in high gear, with dozens of major companies reporting their latest profits. That includes SpaceX, McDonald's, Disney, and Uber, among others. Tokyo and Washington are both confirming action has been taken that's aimed at propping up the value of the Japanese yen against the U.S. dollar. For the Wall Street Business Report, I'm Rich Thomason.
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8: Let's take a look together at our Central Illinois weather forecast from the National Weather Service. Today and tomorrow about the same, high of 84 degrees and sunshine today and 86 sunny tomorrow. And then Wednesday, 86 sunshine leading to thunderstorms in the afternoon. And then 80% chance of rain Wednesday night and Thursday, high of 82. And then sunshine expected again on Friday, high of 84. Again, sunny today, 84 the high. It's not hard to be a, quote, cultural Christian in America, maybe going to church on occasion, enrolling your kids in Awana. But tonight on Summit Life, J.D. Greer says none of those things require faith. And what is the difference between mere belief and a saving faith? At 9 p.m.
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11: Stop with the self-preservation theology. Let us spend and be expended for something in the kingdom of God. Whether it's speaking, serving, it could be setting up a website, it could be starting a ministry, it could be getting involved and giving our whole heart to a ministry. It could be saying, I'm going to go take that hill for Christ. Let's do it. What are you doing with the rest of your life? Let's do something great for God.

0: we're young, we act as if we'll live forever. It's not until we get a little older and a little wiser that we begin to realize that our time here is all too brief. Today on Focal Point, Pastor Mike Fabares asks the question, how do we make the most of our lives? We find the answer in Hebrews 11 and the inspiring example of an Old Testament hero. Pastor Mike picks up where he left off last time in the message called Attempting Great Things for God.
1: Hebrews chapter 11, we've been talking about ambitious faith, because one verse after the next, we get another lesson on look at another person who wasn't content just to live a comfortable life. They were willing with ambitious faith to step out and say, God, I'm willing to be used to do something great. And we get to verse number 32, and if you've got that open, take a look at it. Hebrews chapter 11, verse number 32, and he's done expanding on the stories. I mean, he's done giving full verses to one person. We now, after Rahab was the last one to get a full verse to herself, verse 32, he says, well, what more shall I say? I mean, I don't even have time to get into, and here he starts. I don't have time to tell you about Gideon, Barak, Samson, Jephthah, David, Samuel, and the prophets. And then he starts talking about some of the things they did through faith, who through faith, they conquered kingdoms. They administered justice, and they gained what was promised. And if you have your Greek New Testament out, you can tell that's a plural here. They've gained some promises, because we're going to learn later in the next passage next week that they didn't gain the promise with a definite article, the singular promise, but they gained a lot. They won a lot of battles. The war wasn't won, though, until Christ came. Okay, that's next week's message. Sorry. In the process, though, of gaining those little promises, the things where they conquered what God had set forth for them to do, they had to have some protection. Bottom of verse 33, God had to, through their faith, shut the mouths of lions. And sometimes their ambition to do something great for God put them, you know, at the doorpost, or at least some of them, you got thrown into the fiery furnace. And because of their faith and because of God's intervention and protection, they quenched the fury of the flames. And all of these guys, Gideon, Barak, Samson, Jephthah, David, they all had to, know that their lives were constantly in danger. But God delivered them from the edge of the sword. They escaped the edge of the sword. And then they were tired and worn out, and yet they kept on pressing on for God's kingdom, and their weakness was turned to strength. They became powerful in battle, and they routed foreign armies. And in one little period in Old Testament history, two gals in the ministry of Elijah and Elisha, even when all hope seemed to be lost, these women received their dead sons back to life. I mean, just amazing the way God stepped in and delivered these people. He was, when people stepped out, doing amazing things to keep them, protect them, guide them. He just put his hand of protection on them. If you step out to do something great, you'll have enemies. And then what you're going to need to do on a whole new level, number two on your outline, is you're going to have to trust God for protection, because you will be opposed. Okay? Let's talk about demons for a minute. Okay? Now, I know you liberals don't believe it. You non-Christians, you don't understand it. That's fine. But Christians who believe the Bible, you do know there's these spiritual opponents of God that are sent out as henchmen from the head demon. His name is Satan, the opposer, the adversary. And they go out in the world to oppose God's work. If your work in Christian life is all about finding a nice comfy lounge chair to live out your remaining days with a Bible on your lap, demons don't give a rip about that. Okay? Have at it. Bye-bye. You're already saved. See ya. But if you come out of your closet and say, we want to take a few mountains for God, guess what happens immediately? The whole entire demonic realm that knows who you are is now opposed to you. And they're opposed to that plan. You want to make some enemies? All you got to do is say, I'm going to do something great for God with the rest of my life. And that's what I'm asking you to do. And you're going to have to now pray on a whole new level. It won't be about hangnails anymore. It will be about much bigger things, because you step up to do something great for God and you will need his protection on a whole new level. David was plucked out of obscurity to be the leader of Israel, right? I mean, he was this little shepherd boy, and he stepped up with the anointing oil of Samuel on his head. He said, okay, and he went up and did it. Did he ever get opposed? Every day. He wrote a song. Turn to Psalm 27. David is writing about the opposition he faced. So much of David's songs are about that. And you'll see why in Psalm 27, the reason he's singing so much about this. Psalm 27, verse number 1. Yahweh is my light and my salvation. If he's that for me, as we saw in Psalm 3, then whom am I going to fear? Yahweh is my stronghold. He's the stronghold of my life. Of whom am I going to be afraid? When evil men advance against me to devour my flesh, when my enemies and my foes attack me, they'll stumble and fall. Though an army besiege me, my heart will not fear. Though war break out against me, even then I will be confident. How are you going to do that? Here it comes. Verse 4, it's about a mental focus. Here it comes. One thing I ask of Yahweh, and that is what I seek, that I may dwell in the house of Yahweh all the days of my life, to gaze upon the beauty of Yahweh and seek him in his temple. Now stop. We read that and we picture David in his sandals, in his robe, walking into the temple. If David wanted to live in the temple, live in the temple. This is not about him living. Well, we can find a room for him somewhere. Sure, you can sleep here. You want to stay here? Fine. It's not about that. Obviously, and you're not going to look on the beauty of the Lord, right? Wow, you're looking really good today, God, right? He's not seeing God. It's form, right? There's no form to see. This is poetic language to talk about David's mind. When you go to worship and your mind is fixed on God, when you're hearing the reading of the Torah, when you're singing these psalms to God, I just want my mind to be there. I want that. I want my mind to be there. The day of trouble, he'll keep me safe in his dwelling. Verse 5, he will hide me in the shelter of his tabernacle. He will set me high on a rock. Then my head will be exalted above my enemies who surround me. At his tabernacle, I'm going to sacrifice with shouts of joy. His mind goes back to that act and sense of worship. Look at the bottom of verse 6. I will sing and make music to the Lord. Oh, that's key. And when you are opposed, when Satan has opposed you and he's used people to oppose you and you're saying, I'm fine, forget it, I don't want to do it, and you're hurt, they threaten to undo you, as Martin Luther said, then here's the thing. You know what? It comes down to focus. And sometimes music is the best way to do that. That's why the songbook of Israel is so filled with these songs of deliverance, because they had to sing. And I don't know about you, but in the worst and darkest days in my life, when people have opposed me and there's been that pain of that, you know what? Nothing ministers more than music, than to be able to turn my heart and the song of my voice to God and to say, God, I'm fixing my hope on you. Okay? How do I feel and sense that protection? How do I stand up and say, I'm not going to fear? It comes through worship. It comes through focus on God. I will sing and make music to the Lord. Verse 7, hear my voice when I call, O Lord. Be merciful and answer me. My heart says of you, seek his face. I love this. Your face I will seek. I mean, he's having this conversation with himself. God, I'm going to seek you. I need to seek you. How does he overcome all this? How does he really entrust himself to God for protection? It comes through a focus and worship. It comes in keeping his feet on the path. Verse 11, lead me in a straight path because of my oppressors. I just want to stay on the path. I want to keep doing the right thing. I want to worship you. I want to picture my mind and my thoughts and my heart as though I'm sitting in a worship service, singing in church. See, that's the picture for us. Trust God for protection. Like David sitting in the lion's den, okay? I bet he was singing part of that night. What do you think? Focus on saying, God, keep their mouths closed. Shut their mouths. Don't let them eat me up. Don't let my journey in here. Let us see, and for him, preparing the exiled Israelites to go back to the promised land in the middle of the Babylonian exile. I mean, he had work to do. And chapter 6 of Daniel is not the end of the story. God was going to use him to do a lot more. Trust God for protection. You're going to need it. And when you get out of the lion's den, because he's going to deliver you in these little skirmishes that you have, as the enemy puts everything against you, you're going to, in the heat of the battle, you're going to feel like quitting. I just guarantee it. You're going to get tired and you're going to grow weak. That's the great thing about this text. One last set of phrases, verse 34 in Hebrews 11. These guys, Gideon, Barak, Samson, Jephthah, David, all these guys, in weakness, and sometimes they felt weak, sometimes they were weak physically and otherwise, their weakness was turned to strength. That's a great phrase. Bottom of verse 34, they became powerful when they were weak. They became powerful in battle, and they actually finished the course. They routed the foreign armies. They were sustained. They had an endurance. They not only had protection, number 3 on your outline, they were looking to God for their strength. They were looking to God for their endurance. They were saying, God, I may be tired, and you know what? I've come a long way, but it's not happening now. And God keeps them moving ahead. Makes them strong in the midst of their weakness. Now, that's the perfect picture that I paint for you, right? Somebody just working away. God, I'm working away. I just want to work for you. And God, I need strength. But, you know, a lot of times our weakness doesn't come out of just we're on the treadmill of serving God. It often comes because we're on the bench rusting out, or we tripped and fell right on our face. Or maybe like, oh, let's look at our list. Samson, We have piddled away our opportunity to be used by God. Did Samson do that? Do you remember that flannel graph story? Not real good. The whole Delilah thing. Remember that? I mean, this guy at the end of his life, talk about weakness. That weakness was not, I'm worn out serving you, Lord. Whoo, I'm tired of serving you, conquering kingdoms. The guy should have been conquering kingdoms, and he piddled his life away, chasing women and all this other stuff that he did. And he sat there at the end of his life, and God just threw him in the trash can and said, forget it. Is that what he said? Do you know the story? One last passage in the book of Judges, Judges 16. Just by way of example, and I know this is an example of physical strength, but for us, it's a great template of spiritual strength and endurance. But here is Samson. Samson was made weak because of his failure. And maybe I just need to say that for your sake, perhaps for my own, that the times that we fail, and maybe our weakness is based on our own failure, we need to look at Samson's life and say, even in his weakness, at the end of his life, we saw him reach out to God and God turned his weakness into strength again. So I don't know, maybe this sermon, I know it's painful because I've already done it twice and people I know on the patio and afterwards, there's a pain for some that they've wasted a lot of their lives. There's the gray hairs here going, well, you know what? I just feel bad that I've just been sitting on the bench rusting out, okay? Don't mourn that, right? Tell God you're sorry and let's do the great thing for God. Let's don't spend any time on that. Let's just repent of it and move forward. Because even if our weakness is based on our inactivity or our lack of zeal or our lack of passion, I mean, there was someone here this morning who hadn't been to church for 2 years, okay? They confessed that. I haven't been to church for 2 years, okay? Great. You know what I'm going to say? Be here next week, right? Let's get involved. Let's do something great for God. Tell God you're sorry about that. Let's get back on the beam. Well, Samson was in that situation because of his own sin. Judges 16, drop all the way down to verse number 25. And you remember the story, don't you? They gouged out his eyeballs, the Philistines, after all of his fooling around, and out came the secret of his strength, and so now he's weak, and he's in shackles, and they've thrown a few back, you know, by the time we get to verse 25, and the Philistines are all thrilled. They got the strong man tied up. Now look, he doesn't have any eyes, bloody eye sockets, looks terrible. Hey, bring out Samson. He can maybe juggle for us a little bit. Hey, there's the old warrior of Israel. Bring him out here. You know, they're in high spirits. Bring out Samson to entertain us. So they called Samson out of his prison and he performed for them. I'd like to see that. What was that all about? I don't know, but it was humiliating for him. And all the Philistines throwing him back going, hey, we're the winners. Now remember the Philistines, just to get a little perspective here. You do understand that God's just not like getting joy out of wiping entire nations off the planet. Okay, that's not, magnifying glass on the ants. That's not God. God was looking at the Philistines, much like the Canaanites who came earlier, who were willing to throw their children into the fire as an act of worship to their pagan gods. God's saying, I've had enough of that. Precious children thrown into fires. He's done with that. And so he tried to raise up Samson to make a difference and do something for God. You know what, though? He had failed. He was now utterly weak because of his own failure. Because he piddled away his opportunities to do something great for God. And so here he is, out there entertaining the Philistines. They stood him among the pillars, and Samson goes, oh, wow, remember he's blind. He's got his eyes gouged out. He said to the servant who held his hand, hey, put me where I can feel the pillars that support the temple. Two central pillars in the temple here, so that I can lean against them. Verse 27, now the temple was crowded with men and women. Rulers of the Philistines were there. They were on the roof. There were about 3,000 men and women watching Samson perform. Then Samson prayed to the Lord. Oh, sovereign Lord, remember me. Oh, God, please strengthen me just once more. And God said, I'm not going to do that. Is that what God said? You've sinned away your opportunity. Where you been, man? You wasted your life. No. We see in the next few verses, God answers him exactly how he asks. He says in verse 29, Samson reached toward the two central pillars on the temple, bracing himself against them, his right hand on the one and his left hand on the other. And Samson said, fine, I know I'm done. I'm captured. I'm surrounded by thousands of people. I get it, God. But in this act, this last act, please let me take these Philistines down. That's what God raised him up to do, and he didn't do it. But now in his last chapter, he says, God, let me do it. He pushed them with all of his might. And God's power, by the way. And down came the temple on the rulers and all the people. And thus, now this is an interesting statement. He killed many more when he died than when he lived. Why did God raise him up? To kill the Philistines. And he piddled a lot of that away. But in the end, he said, God, in your grace, forgive me. God, in your grace, please get me back on the beam here. And for my eyeballs and for the reason that you raised me up, let me take him down now. And God said, fine. I will strengthen you. God loves, I love this verse from Isaiah 40, he loves to give strength to the weary. And you may be saying, well, that's only if you're weary and doing good. No. No matter what your weakness is caused by, repentance, a willingness to say, God, I want to do something great for you, not about me, about you. God loves to just give you strength. The New Testament equivalent of that, obviously, is not as to push down pillars, is not to bench press a lot. This is about a kind of spiritual strength to do something great. One last passage, okay? And this one, I mean it this time. The last passage. Ephesians chapter 3. I love the confluence in this text of doing something great for God and our reliance on God, looking to God for strength. We're going to need that. Their weakness was turned to strength. They became powerful in battle to do what God had called them to do. Well, what is God calling us to do? Not push down pillars, but you need strength, spiritual strength. He says this in verse 16, Ephesians 3:16, I pray that out of his glorious riches, he may strengthen you with power through his spirit in the inner being. We're not talking about muscles. We're talking about your heart and your resolve to be strong, to do the great thing that God has called you to do. And I love that. Out of his glorious riches, out of that may he strengthen you with power. Okay? This is not a double A battery. Okay? This is out of his amazing strength. This power, he wants you to be empowered to do his will. I love this text, verse 17, so that he may dwell in your hearts through faith. Pray that being rooted and established in love, you may have power together with all the saints to first of all grasp how wide, how long, how high, how deep is the love of Christ, and to know this love that surpasses knowledge, that you may be, here's a great phrase, filled to the measure of all the fullness of God. Now, if you live there, being strengthened by the power of God, that you can't help but do great things for God. I love that phrase. The measure of the fullness of God to him who is able to do immeasurably more than all we ask or imagine. He can conquer a lot. According to his power that is at work in us, our reliance on his power, to him be the glory in the church and in Christ Jesus throughout all generations, including the 21st, forever and ever. Amen. Time for us to stand up and do something great for God. How are you going to spend the rest of your life? Let's do something great for God. When you do, you're going to have a whole new host of enemies, because it's Satan and the world didn't care. And if you just want to sit tight in the corner and not cause any trouble. But if you want to take a few hills for God, if you say, God, expend my life, maybe like William Carey, I just say, God, I'm not much. I'm a worthless worm. But you know what, God? Please, I will attempt great things and I'll expect great things for you. And that's going to be your new battle cry. Then trust God for protection. Look to God for strength. And by the time we come to your funeral and we say, oh, we sure miss him or her, we're going to say, you know what, though? They did amazing things for God in their lives. God can do that right where you live. He may not change your job. He might. He may call you to a new place. But you know what? You can do it, and God can do great things through you. I am sick and tired, okay? I am sick and tired, and I hope you are too, of the self-preservation theology that is peddled from countless pulpits in countless churches across our country. And it's all about giving sermons where we just kind of hug each other and say, oh, I just hope you get protected and you just live a nice life and you need to slow down and chill out and relax. And I hope God gives you peace. And it would be really nice if God just gave you a nice retirement too. And be good if you get that vacation house too. That would be relaxing. And you need to de-stress a little bit and chill out. Am I making the point? You hear that sermon, that preaching? Oh, stop it. Not only is it unbiblical, which is bad, it is completely absurd in a generation that has made an art form out of, we're stressed out about, oh, text messaging, I'm so tired, stressed, right? What are you talking about? Our great-grandparents are laughing at us from heaven, right? You guys are working hard. You must be really stressed down there. Ugh, yeah, you don't even get up to change channels anymore. I mean, think about it. We have a society that is focused on relaxation, recreation, leisure, and preacher, tell us how to relax more. We need to relax a little bit more. Decompress. Stop it. See? Stop it. It's absurd and it's unbiblical. Here's what the scripture says. 1 Corinthians 15:58. We need to give ourselves fully to the work of the Lord. Okay? Fully. Knowing that your labor in the Lord is not in vain. Give yourself fully to it. Give yourself fully to it. Here's the words of Christ. Because if you want to save your life, preserve it. This is not just soteriological. This is practical. If you want to get into preservation theology, you will lose your life. Okay? And we're not talking about soteriologically. That's true too. You want to preserve your life and reject Christ, you'll go to hell. That's true. But if you want to preserve your life now as a Christian and you're all into the self-preservation sermons and, oh, I just want to keep my nice little life and be comfortable, then here's the thing. You're going to lose your life. You will piddle away the rest of your life. You'll get to heaven and it'll be wood, hay, and stubble, and it'll be gone. Or, as Jesus said, you can lose your life for my sake. And then you know what? At your funeral, we're going to say, man, he found his life. She found her life. Man, she made a difference for Christ. He really made an impact on the kingdom. Well, I'm not greatly gifted. We went over that. Neither was Gideon or Jephthah. But you know what? God used them greatly because they had ambitious faith. Stop with the self-preservation theology. Let us spend and be expended for something in the kingdom of God, whether it's speaking, serving, it could be setting up a website, it could be starting a ministry, it could be getting involved and giving our whole heart to a ministry. It could be saying, I'm going to go take that hill for Christ. Let's do it. And you're not going to sit back and say, when we meet up in heaven, you know, I wished I wouldn't have taken that sermon so serious. I really spent way too much time serving the Lord down there on earth. You think you're going to say that to me? No. You're going to say, man, I wish I would have listened to that sermon. I wish I would have done it more. I wish I would have thrown more of my heart into that. You know, you told us about going into our closet and shutting the door, not coming out until we have something great to do. I never really even did that. You're going to look back and say, man, wood, hay, and straw, it's a waste. What are you doing with your life? What are you doing with the rest of your life? Let's do something great for God.
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3: We just can't stay out of trouble. Hi, this is Dave Zanotti. More ahead today on the public square. It just seems that even though this is one brief visit we have every day on the public square, and it leads to many more conversations that we have at thepublicsquare.com and on YouTube and many other places, wonderful stations like this one all over the country, you'd think maybe we'd manage ourselves a little better. We keep poking the bear. This time, yeah, literally. Now, the bear's kind of not there anymore. He was the sign of the Soviet Union. which was the manifestation of the dream of people like Marx and Engels and Lenin, the last real example we had of what socialism looks like. There were others, and we're talking about them all on the public square, starting right here and right now. We're all aware that there are a large number of people, particularly younger people, and they're not exclusive. There's some hippies still hanging around with the commie idea, who have decided that socialism is a real good answer to some of the problems facing our economy today. Well, is that valid? And how would you know? Well, you can't say, let's try it and see, because it's never been tried before, because it has. So here's a question. If you had to guess, what year would you say that the Communist Manifesto was published? When did this whole thing about communism begin? Most people would say, probably got to be sometime around World War II, right? I mean, that's, you know, or, well, probably before that, because wait, there was a revolution in 1917. So what's the year? What's the date? What is it? The answer is 1848. Before Darwin, there was a Communist Manifesto. We'll talk more tomorrow. I'm Dave Zanotti on the Public Square. Thanks for listening.
4: 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Hi, I'm Chuck Bentley with my Money Life from Crown. The city of Laodicea was one of the wealthiest cities in the Roman world, known for banking, textiles, and medicine. In fact, after a devastating earthquake, the city rebuilt itself without financial assistance from Rome. It had become fiercely self-sufficient. That prosperity shaped its spiritual life. In Revelation 3:17, Jesus said to the church, "You say I am rich. 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Now I invite you, yes, you, to join us in Knoxville, Tennessee, this September 10th through the 12th, to celebrate all that God has done through Crown over the last 50 years. 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
1: Let's take a look together at our Central Illinois weather forecast from the National Weather Service. Today and tomorrow about the same, high of 84 degrees and sunshine today and 86 sunny tomorrow. And then Wednesday, 86 sunshine leading to thunderstorms in the afternoon. And then 80% chance of rain Wednesday night and Thursday, high of 82. And then sunshine expected again on Friday, high of 84. Again, sunny today, 84 the high. It's not hard to be a, quote, cultural Christian in America, maybe going to church on occasion, enrolling your kids in Awana. But tonight on Summit Life, J.D. Greer says none of those things require faith. And what is the difference between mere belief and a saving faith at 9 p.m.?
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3: Let us run with endurance the race that is set before us, looking to Jesus, the founder and perfecter of our faith. C.S. Lewis defined a miracle as an interference with nature by a supernatural power. The miracles of Jesus were clear, public, long-lasting, and not in dispute. They testify to his being the Son of God and were performed not to amaze, but rather to teach. From the Moody Church in Chicago, this is Running to Win with Dr. Erwin Lutzer, whose clear teaching helps us make it across the finish line. Pastor Lutzer is showing us portraits of Christ in a series he's calling Come and See Jesus. Pastor, you're asking us to come and see his miracles. What miracle will be your focus today?
4: Well, you know, Dave, there are many different miracles that Jesus Christ did. But one of the ones that I want to emphasize today has to do with healing a man. His friends were not able to get him to Jesus because of the crowd, but it's an amazing story of how these four men took him, actually went onto the roof, made a hole, and then let the man down in the presence of Jesus. Don't you love it? And Jesus not only forgave his sin, but Jesus also healed the man. Yes, as you put it so beautifully in your intro, Jesus was able to heal. The miracles are really beyond dispute, and they became a great teaching tool in the life of Jesus. I trust that many of you are blessed as a result of the ministry of Running to Win. 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This ministry is dependent upon people just like you. Thanks in advance for helping us. But for now, let us listen.
5: We're living in a day, of course, when we are awash with miracles. Everybody's experience miracles. There's a book on miracles, a course on miracles. You can do your own miracle. Doesn't matter much whether you believe in Jesus, whatever it is that you believe, as long as you believe in a higher power. We're told out there that we can access the metaphysical world and do our own miracle. So I've read about miracles, how a phantom dog appears out of the fog to guide a family. A miracle of silent hitchhiker leads doctor to a school bus. Trucker driving along hears something over the radio, but he does not have a CB radio. But the message still comes, and he has to go to a family to help it. We live in a time of miracles. In fact, everyone can be touched by a miracle, touched by an angel. Doesn't matter what you believe. The miracles in the New Testament were very different than that. Jesus did miracles, but first of all, he did verifiable.

It's a Monday coming off of our cute little church experience. I counted we had, I think, 33, 34 people in our church on Sunday. And it was people who wanted to be there, which I think is so, so sweet. Actually, we had, I think, 5, 6 kids there. So that was a huge Sunday school. And it's just a simple church. We have a little piano player. Actually, I lead the worship, and I do it, you know, because I think I'm the only one who wants to do it. And Sunday morning, you know, you're not even awake yet. And we did pretty good. And Pastor gives a great message. I give a little children's message with flannel graph. So, yeah, it's just a little country church experience, but it's what we're enjoying and it's what we can do. And it's people doing what they can. Here's Lauren Daigle. What

Lincoln Brewster, Love You, Lord. Maybe you just started listening to WBNH and you think about, well, what is that day sponsor? What's that all about? Well, it's someone who takes on a full day of broadcasting. We have a certain amount and that's what they pay in order to just, you know, help us out, keep the lights on, keep it all going. It's just a gift that they're able to do. If you're interested in any kind of day sponsor, you get to pick your day. And then we make just a special thank you message. It can be anonymous. No worries there. Want to give Carla a call, and she knows her calendar, and she can set you up. Here's Matthew West.

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0: God is great, God is good. Let us thank Him for our food. Amen. That's a prayer I repeated over and over again as a kid. It meant nothing, really, even though I was thankful for the food, for sure. A listener asked us on our Facebook page, are recited prayers or free speaking prayers better? How we talk to God is important. The disciples wanted to know how to pray too. Jesus taught them. Remember though, the disciples had a relationship with the Heavenly Father. We may be asking our kids to talk to somebody they don't even know yet. That doesn't mean we shouldn't teach them though. We need to teach our kids and grandkids the way Jesus taught, then encourage them to pray from their heart.
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2: The first day of school will be here before you know it. 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

I am they, no impossible with you. Had a chance to walk in the spirit and not lash out in the flesh. Well, this last weekend we did some historical interpretations. Sometimes I think it's hysterical interpretations because it's so much fun. Daughters and Sons of the American Revolution. So Tom and I dressed up in all of our 1776 regalia. I look like I just stepped out of that experience, and I was helping kids make these cute little mob caps for the girls and just other kind of fun crafts for this event. Well, we get there, unload our truck, and this horrific music is blasting. I mean, it just shakes you to the core, just demonic. You could just tell. And I'm like, what is going on? I'd never gone to this, you know, event before. I said, ladies, what's happening? And she said, oh, I guess he just does that every week. Usually there's a farmer's market there, and he just blasts this music. And I said, we can't even talk. I can't even hear myself. And we can't be interacting with children in that kind of an environment. So I said, I think I'm just going to go over there and see what's the deal. Went there, the blasting of the music just shook me to the core. And I said, hello, hello. And a man came, and I said, you know, hi, I'm just over here, and this is what we're doing. And I was just wondering if you could turn the music down a bit because we can't even, you know, talk to each other. And he launched in. He was mad about everything in life, against the city. And he was giving me his rant, and I listened. And I said, well, we're not the city. We are the Daughters and Sons of the American Revolution. And again, I was in my little outfit, so I hope that helped. And I just begged him. I said, we would just love to teach the children about America, and we want to do these crafts, but we can't hear them. And he kind of mumbled a bit, and he's like, okay, I'll turn it down. And I just was so grateful, and I just thought, well, thank you, Lord. You just make a humble plea, begging at points, and you know, I'm glad that I just didn't give into the flesh and say, you know, you're messing it everything up and start getting all angry, because, you know, a gentle answer will turn away wrath and can also get the music turned down. So

Matt Hammett, Days God Gave. Summer is not over. You know how I know? Because there are still some great vacation Bible schools taking place. This one at Rock Church in East Peoria, and that's happening August the 3rd through the 6th. And this is an evening vacation Bible school. Kids entering first grade through fifth grade, and it's Wonder Junction Vacation Bible School. Sounds like a great time. Some high energy games, exciting worship, energy, engaging Bible lessons, crafts, of course, the snacks, and lots of laughs. Rock Church is the host. If you want to find out more about Wonder Junction Vacation Bible School, it's on our website. It's where I found it. It's at wbnh.org.

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1: Hey, if God has asked you to do something and you haven't followed through and you haven't done it, don't tell yourself, well, I'm going to obey, I'm planning to obey, I'm just waiting for the right time to do it. No, you're disobeying. It's not a matter of timing. You can deceive yourself into thinking that you're just waiting for the right timing. Because you've been talking about having that conversation and releasing that person and forgiving them for the last 3 years, and you keep telling, well, I'm waiting for the right timing. Well, what's the right timing look like? Well, I got to be in the right attitude. They got to be in the right attitude. We're going to run into each other in the hallway with a lot of time. We'll smile at each other, look at each other, have our Bibles in our hand. Maybe it's a church setting, and then, voila, the Holy Spirit will empower me to do it. No. You're disobeying. Call it what it is. Delayed obedience is disobedience.
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FFH, What It Feels Like on WBNH. That stands for Far From Home. And let's check our weather forecast. Pretty much 80-60. It's just we're in this little season of August, and it's just that's where it's going to stay. Getting down to the lowest of the 60s would be 64 degrees. Yeah, coming up tonight. Chance of the showers popping in Wednesday night into Thursday. And yeah, it's just going to stay sometimes in the low 80s, but a solid week in the 80s. I think that'll be nice for that vacation Bible school. You know, a little bit of warm if they want to do some of the outdoor water fun. I think that would be fun. Here's Kate Thompson. That's what

0: This is FEBC Today with Ed Cannon, the president of the Far East Broadcasting Company. And we're going to hear a letter from a prisoner in Thailand. Do we see many come through like this?
1: Wayne, we have a very active program called our Bible Correspondence Course, which we mail to the prisons in Thailand. The prisoners, therefore, fill out the surveys and questions and mail them back to us, and it develops a conversation with imprisoned people in Thailand.
0: Here's what one wrote to us and said, "I never knew what Jesus or God was until I went to prison. There I had the chance to study distance learning course per my friend's recommendation, as he was studying it as well. I read and wrote, and it showed me who God is and who Jesus Christ is. I learned how important he is to humans because everything he did was for us. There will probably be no other like him. I confess that the Lord can truly save me, and I will follow him forever."
1: Jesus encouraged us to go into the prisons and visit prisoners.
0: Yes.
1: FEBC does that through this Bible Correspondence School. They can't listen to the radio in prison, but our ability to communicate to them in writing is our outreach to evangelize these people trapped and lost in a very dark and dingy place.
0: What typically happens is they study God's Word, they learn about Jesus, and turn their hearts over to Him.
1: You might wonder why a radio ministry would be sending correspondence material in writing into a prison, and it's because our staff had the opportunity. We weren't able to broadcast into the prisons, but sending material to minister to the prisoners is a great way to communicate the good news of Jesus Christ.
0: Indeed. I'm so glad we have a chance to share these listener letters with you from all over the world. 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

0: Chris Tomlin, I will follow. One thing I love about this station is we bring together the body of Christ, you know, celebrating the Lord Jesus, what he did, who he is for us, how much he loves us. And that's our main message. And I know that just the heart of God loves it when his kids can get along. And that's what I think we do. We pull each other together and keep the main thing, and that's Jesus. Another ministry I love that has that same theme is Celebrate Recovery. They're just all about believers knowing who they are in Christ Jesus and having that work its way out into their hang-ups, their hurts, and just the other things in this world that just kind of keep them down. And we've got about four different ones we know about in the area. I'm sure there's more. We've got a couple on Tuesday night. There's another Celebrate Recovery on Friday, and in different locations. So if you need some information on that, that'd be a great place to start. Our website, wbnh.org, called Celebrate Recovery. It's like a Christian 12-step program, and you've got this built-in community to help you along the way. I'm your friend, Donna Leland. Thanks for hanging out with me during your lunchtime on Rejoice.
1: I

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1: With SRN News, I'm John Scott. With negotiations expected to resume soon, President Trump says he has paused plans for a major attack on Iran.
2: I was asked to by Saudi Arabia, by UAE, and by Qatar, and by Iran. We were all set to go. It's about at this time right now. And it would have been a massive attack. We're all set to go. But when the allies ask to call it off, you got to sort of say, well, let's see. And the reason they asked is they think there's a deal.
1: The president said it would have been the largest such attack since World War II. State health officials say two people have died in the cyclospora outbreak in Michigan in the first confirmed deaths in the U.S. related to the microscopic parasite. Both people had underlying health conditions. Canada's second largest airline, WestJet, has agreed to a tentative agreement with flight attendants to end a strike that led to hundreds of flight cancellations and thousands of stranded passengers. The union representing the flight attendants said the deal must still be ratified. Ferocious wind-driven wildfires have laid waste to entire neighborhoods in eastern Washington state. Spokane especially hard hit.
3: Residents in 5,000 homes were forced to evacuate as wildfires remain uncontained in eastern Washington state. Some 600 homes, businesses, and other buildings have been destroyed. Wildfires have burned more than 8 square miles around Spokane and are among a dozen wildfires across the western U.S. The federal response team from California has been called in to help with the 3 Washington state blazes. I'm Donna Water.
1: And across the country, devastating flooding washing out roads in northwestern North Carolina. This is SRN News. Arkansas goes all in on the culture of life.
4: The state government has granted $1.7 million to pro-life pregnancy centers this year and is vowing to give $3.5 million in 2027. The Arkansas Family Council is cheering the grants, adding, quote, "Providing public money for pregnancy resource centers is a major part of reducing the number of abortions in the state, and we deeply appreciate the Arkansas legislature and the governor for their commitment to supporting these good organizations." Michael Harrington reporting.
1: Israelis across political and religious lines are worried about the weakening connection with younger Jewish Americans. A recent AP poll showed American Jews under 45 tend to consider support for Israel as crucial to their Jewish identity than older adults. Israeli government officials, faith leaders, and those working on exchange programs between the two countries consider a close relationship with diaspora Jews a strategic asset. This is SRN News. What is happening with young people and technology these days?
5: Hiring for entry-level software developers has slowed and enrollment in computer science declining. But interest in AI is growing among students from non-tech majors. Harvard is now incorporating AI into its curriculum. Northwestern University expanding AI courses for non-computer science majors. Colleges are beginning to recognize new graduates regardless of their field are facing a lot of questions about their AI skills. Jason Walker reporting.
1: Spider-Man, A Brand New Day, has made box office history in its first weekend, becoming the second biggest North American opening ever, with $355 million in ticket sales. The film receiving strong reviews and audience ratings, the movie attracted a predominantly young male audience. More details at srnnews.com.
6: Let's take a look together at our Central Illinois weather forecast from the National Weather Service. Today and tomorrow about the same, high of 84 degrees and sunshine today and 86 sunny tomorrow. And then Wednesday, 86 sunshine leading to thunderstorms in the afternoon. And then 80% chance of rain Wednesday night and Thursday, high of 82. And then sunshine expected again on Friday, high of 84. Again, sunny today, 84 the high. What would you ask for if God granted you one request? Well, tonight on Turning Point, David Jeremiah shows us a man who asked God for wisdom, which benefits believers even to this day. 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
8: The biggest expression of Christianity on earth under Constantine is an anti-Semite movement which further divides the Jewish people and Judaism from the movement that we call Christianity.

0: Jesus never intended for the church to be separated from the Hebrew roots of the faith. So what happened under Constantine in the first century to cause a split? Well, hello and welcome to Discovering the Jewish Jesus. I'm your host, Dustin Roberts. And today, Rabbi Schneider, he's going to shed some light on those early days of the church and the followers of Jesus during that time. If you'd like teaching notes on this episode, visit our website, discoveringthejewishjesus.com. Now here's Rabbi.
1: Did you know that the first believers in Jesus were still considered Jews? They considered themselves Jews, and the larger Jewish world recognized that they were Jews, even though there was a lot of animosity between the different sects in Judaism. Today, it's a different era because today, Jewish people look at Jewish people like myself that believe in Jesus as no longer being Jewish. And Christians oftentimes don't understand the Jewish or Hebraic roots of their faith in Jesus. But the true context of our faith in Yeshua, beloved, it's a very Jewish thing. In fact, Jesus said in the last chapter of the book of Revelation that he was the offspring or the root of David. And in Matthew 5, 17 and 18, as I've often quoted in this series, Jesus said he didn't come to start a new religion. He said, I did not come to abolish the law and the prophets, but to fulfill or fill them up with meaning. And so knowing that when Jesus came, he came as a Jew, lived as a Jew, died as a Jew, his apostles were all Jews, he was ministering only to Jewish people while he walked on the earth in the flesh 2,000 years ago, knowing then that this movement of Christianity started out so Jewish, how now has it come to the place where Jewish people don't look at Christians as having anything to do much with Judaism, and conversely, Christian people are alienated from understanding the Jewish roots of their faith? We've been looking at what has happened over the centuries that has led to this division. So today, I'm not going to go back. I just want to pick up where I left off. We've covered so many things, both historical and theological, but I'm just going to begin right now, church. I was talking as I ended the last broadcast on the subject that one of the things that led to the separation of the movement of Judaism versus the movement of those that have put their faith in Jesus, the King of the Jews, is the fact that the gospel went to the Gentiles. You see, in the Jewish world of Jesus' day, the religious Jewish leadership considered Gentiles unclean, and they wouldn't associate with them. We read that last time in Acts chapter 10, after Peter had the vision to take and eat the unkosher animals in the sheet that he saw in his trance. We saw that Peter understood the meaning of that to be that he wasn't to consider Gentiles unclean any longer, and he was to go to share the gospel with them. We see this further evidence in Acts chapter 15, where there was a big debate in Acts 15 of the church at Jerusalem. And they were saying, well, what are we going to do? Because we know that God is accepting Gentiles to himself now because they're being baptized by the Holy Spirit, and we can't deny the evidence that the gifts of the Spirit are coming upon them. So what do we do? Do we make them get circumcised and become Jews? And there was a lot of debate about what to do with these Gentiles that had put their faith in Jesus. And finally, after much debate, James, who led the church in Jerusalem, again, James was Jesus' half-brother. James said, no, we're not going to trouble those that are turning to God from amongst the Gentiles. But instead, he said, we're just going to write to them a letter. And he said this in verse 19 of Acts 15. Therefore, it is my judgment that we do not trouble those who are turning to God from among the Gentiles. It's really fascinating. Just think about this. In Jesus' day, it wasn't a question as to whether a Jew could still be a Jew if he believed in Jesus. That was not the question. That was just assumed. But the question was really the opposite. Can a Gentile have a relationship with the God of Israel through Jesus without getting circumcised and keeping the law? You see how much things have changed? Let me say it again. Today, the question is a Jew still a Jew if he believes in Jesus? I get that question all the time. How can you say you're a Jew when you believe in Jesus? Aren't you a Christian? I get that both from Jewish people and from Gentile people. They think if you believe in Jesus, you're no longer a Jew. But in the worldview of Jesus' day, if you believed in Jesus as a Jew, it had nothing to do as to whether you were a Jew or not. That was an assumed given. The question in Jesus' day was, can a Gentile, can someone that wasn't born Jewish believe in Jesus without becoming Torah observant and being circumcised? So it was a total different paradigm. So again, this debate takes place in Acts 15. James says, no, we're not going to require the Gentiles that have put their faith in Jesus. We're not going to require them to get circumcised. We're not going to require them to become Torah observant, to go under the law. Even just as a side note, beloved, I don't believe that I'm under the law or any of you are under the law. We're saved by grace. But instead, this is what James says. Listen to this. Therefore, it is my judgment that we do not trouble those who are turning to God from among the Gentiles, but that we write to them that they abstain from things contaminated by idols, from fornication, from what is strangled, and from blood. Now, why these four areas? I believe that these four areas of eating unkosher, drinking blood, eating meat that was sacrificed to idols, fornication, etc., these four areas would have made it so difficult for Jewish people to have any fellowship with their now Gentile brothers and sisters at all, that James is saying these are the boundaries. But other than that, he said, we're not going to restrict them. Notice what the next verse says. For Moses, from ancient generations, has in every city those who preach him, since he is read in the synagogue every Sabbath. Now, I know that I'm on dangerous ground here. I'm starting to lose some of you. So let me just kind of synchronize what I said and make it very general, and then we're going to move on. One of the reasons that the movement of Judaism and the movement of those that followed, when I speak of Judaism, I'm speaking now of traditional Judaism, one of the reasons that those that were practicing traditional Judaism and those that put their faith in Jesus separated from each other is because those that had put their faith in Jesus and were following him began to receive Gentiles into a relationship with God. Remember, the first followers of Jesus were all Jewish. They understood that God was including the Gentiles. They began then to preach the gospel to the Gentiles, fellowship with Gentiles, etc. Now, that becomes a huge problem for the traditional Jewish community because they thought that we, as Jewish people, we shouldn't have any association with Gentiles. We read about that in Acts chapter 10. So now we have these Jews that are fellowshipping with Gentiles, and the Jewish people that were not following Jesus said, we can't even get close to you because we can't have anything to do with Gentiles. So a big divide is happening because of this. Then additionally, we still have a lot of confusion in the first church. So the first church gets together in Jerusalem, which was the mother church. It was led by James, Jesus' half-brother, and they begin to discuss, listen, it's obvious that God has now brought Gentiles into relationship with him. In other words, God isn't just relating to the Jewish people. We see that now God has also accepted Gentiles that put their faith in him through Jesus. So the question is, we know as Jews that God gave us the Torah, the first five books of the Bible. Now that we have these Gentiles that are putting their faith in the God of Israel through Jesus, do we require them to keep the laws of the Torah? And do we require them to be circumcised? And after a lot of debate, it wasn't an easy matter to resolve. James, Jesus' half-brother that's leading the church, stands up and says, no, we're just going to write to them to abstain from things sacrificed to idols, from drinking blood, from eating what was strangled, and from fornication. And then he goes on in the next verse, and here's the key. He said, for Moses, get this now, church, is being read in the synagogue every Sabbath. I believe that what James was inferring was this. These Gentiles that have now come into a relationship with the God of Israel are going to get more understanding as to who the God of Israel is because Moses, the revelation in the Tanakh in the Old Testament, is being preached in the synagogue every Sabbath. And what was going on, church, is that many Gentile believers that put their faith in Jesus, get this now, would go to the synagogue on the Sabbath to learn more about who the God of Israel was. And so the Gentile church was learning and growing in terms of understanding who the God of Israel was because they were going to the synagogue on the Sabbath, not because they were under the law, but because they wanted to learn more about the revelation of the God and Father of the Lord Jesus Christ. But what happened that interrupted that process was this. in the 60 to the 70 AD mark, the Jewish people living in Israel began to rebel against the Romans because the Romans were keeping them under their thumb. As a result of this, the Romans came in, invaded Jerusalem, and destroyed the temple, and the Jewish people scattered. Now, the Romans were so upset with the Jewish people's rebellion from approximately 66 to 70 AD that in addition to destroying the temple, they also leveled a tax against the Jewish people just to punish them for being Jewish because of their rebellion. It was called the Fiscus Judaicus tax. Now think about this. The Romans, to punish the Jewish people for rebelling against them, taxed the Jewish people just for being Jewish now. Now, how did the Romans determine who was Jewish? The Romans decided that they would determine who was Jewish by penalizing, taxing anybody that did Jewish things, anybody that kept the Sabbath, anybody that associated with Judaism. So where do you think the Romans went to find the Jews? They went to the synagogue on the Sabbath. Now think again now. Gentile believers were now going to the synagogue because they wanted to learn more about the God and Father of the Lord Jesus Christ. So now that there was a tax by the Romans against anybody that was Jewish just for being Jewish, and the way that the Romans determined that was by anybody that associated with Jewish things, and the way that the Romans found those that were associating with Jewish things was by going to the synagogue, what happened? Gentile believers in Jesus, beloved, no longer would go to the synagogue because they didn't want to be considered Jewish so that they wouldn't get taxed. Now, as a result of this, listen now, this growing Gentile church had less and less information about the God of Israel, about the holy days of the God of Israel, about the mind of the God of Israel. So now we have all these Gentile churches that are growing, and they have no understanding, no information, and no revelation about all that had been written in the scriptures in the Old Testament.
0: 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Maybe you've thought about it but said, one day if I have enough, I can give a big gift. But any gift matters, and maybe God is calling you to invest in His kingdom right now. So please give today. Call 888-MY-RABBI. And now, back to Rabbi Schneider.
1: Jesus said, in the book of Matthew, He said, every scribe that becomes a disciple of mine will be like the owner of a mansion that's able to bring out of that mansion things old and things new. And Jesus said, I did not come to abolish the law and the prophets, but fulfill. And everybody that teaches out of the Hebrew Bible will be called greatest in the kingdom of God. So Jesus never wanted the Gentile church to be separated from understanding the Hebrew roots of their faith or from the Old Testament scriptures. He wants the church to be grounded in the Word, both Old and New Testaments. But now that the Gentiles withdrew from the synagogue because they didn't want to be taxed with this Fiscus Judaicus tax, they had no information, very little information about the revelation that God had given before Jesus. And as a result of that, the church started looking less and less Hebraic. It started looking less and less Jewish. So when Jewish people would look at the church, it didn't look Jewish at all in a few hundred years because the church had got separated from her Jewish roots. And so I hope this is beginning, beloved ones, to make sense. Remember, at the same time that the Gentiles withdrew from going to the synagogue so they could learn about the Jewish roots of their faith. At that same time, remember, Jewish believers in Jesus were being driven out of the synagogue because they were being cursed as being heretics and sectarians. And I talked about that in last week's broadcast as well. A lot of information. I know this broadcast today was a little bit more complex than some of the others in this series, but I hope, beloved ones, that you're getting a little bit of the point. Let's continue on now. We're looking at how the movement of traditional Judaism and the movement of those that followed Jesus, who said he was the king of the Jews, separated from each other. Remember, Jesus said in John 4:22, salvation's from the Jews. So how did the movement that followed Jesus, the king of the Jews, get separated from traditional Judaism? The next item that I want to bring to your attention is what is called, beloved, the Bar Kokhba Revolt. It happened in 132 A.D., What happened was that there was a Jewish general, and he began to lead another revolt against the Romans. Remember, the Jewish people were upset with the Romans because the Romans were governing Israel. Even though they were allowing the Jewish people some freedom to practice their religion, the Romans were still controlling almost everything. And the Jewish people got so fed up again with the Romans interfering in their lives that they went through another revolt. Remember, the first one happened from 66 to 70 AD. Now in 132, 2 AD, there's another revolt. And during this revolt, there was a Jewish general that they began to call Bar Kokhba, which means son of light. And this Jewish general that was leading the revolt against the Romans, some of the Jewish people began to say he was the Messiah. And there were some Jewish believers in Jesus that were actually part of the revolt. But when the peoples began to hail this Bar Kokhba, this Jewish general, as Messiah, the Jews that believed in Jesus withdrew because they said, our Messiah told us that he was the only Messiah, that many false messiahs would arise, and that when they do, we need to not follow them or withdraw. So Jewish believers in Jesus withdrew from the Jewish people in following this Bar Kokhba. And when the Jewish believers withdrew, they began to be looked at as traitors by all the other Jews that were following Bar Kokhba in the revolt. And so this alienated once again even more, listen now, the traditional Jewish community from the Jewish people that had believed in Jesus during these days. Because remember, when the New Testament was written, Judaism wasn't a singular movement. There was the Sadducees we read about in Scripture. There was the Pharisees. We know from historical sources, there was the Essenes. Then we have the Jews that believed in Jesus. They were known as the Nazarenes. And so we had all these different movements within Judaism. And even though the Jews that believed in Jesus were rejected by the Pharisees, they were still considered Jews. But as time went on, the movements began to fragment away from each other so much that eventually the Jews that believed in Jesus were kicked out of the synagogue, were cursed, and no longer considered Jews. And this last episode that I discussed of this revolt in 130 AD, when the larger Jewish community followed Bar Kokhba, who they were calling the Messiah, and the Jewish believers withdrew at that point because they said, we can't follow a false Messiah, that even pushed them further away from the Jewish community at large and isolated them. Well, this spirit, beloved, of separation continued with the emergence of a name that we're all familiar with, Constantine, who was leading, beloved, the Roman Empire. And Constantine, we read, said he had a vision of the cross and that he was supposed to conquer in the name of the cross. Well, Constantine was also an anti-Semite. So Constantine unified the Roman Empire under Christianity after he said he had a vision of the cross and was supposed to conquer in the name of the cross. So he's unifying the Roman Empire under Christianity, but Constantine is an anti-Semite. So now the biggest expression of Christianity on earth under Constantine, the Roman leader, is an anti-Semite movement, which further divides, beloved, the Jewish people and Judaism from the movement that we call Christianity. Beloved, in this series, we've talked about historical and theological reasons that the traditional Jewish movement has separated from the movement of those that believe in Jesus, and why it is today that Christians don't understand that Judaism birthed Christianity, and oftentimes how Jewish people don't see us that believe in Jesus as being Jewish anymore, speaking of Jewish people like myself. Beloved, I made some comments about the Torah today. I'm not under the law. You're not under the law. We're all under grace, and Jesus is our Messiah and Savior. Many of us have heard the principle of throwing out the baby with the bathwater. And of course, what that means is we throw out the whole thing rather than keeping what's good. The reason I'm bringing this up is that some of us have forsaken honoring the Lord with our tithes and our offerings because we feel there's been those in the past that have tried to manipulate us for money. I simply want to say this, beloved, let's not throw out the baby with the bathwater. Honoring the Lord with our tithes and offerings goes all the way back to the book of Genesis. And today, the scripture tells us, if there are ministries that are blessing us and feeding us, we ought to support those ministries with our finances. Number one, to show thankfulness. Number two, to honor the Lord. And number three, so they can continue to be a blessing to the world. And those of you that sow your finances into ministries that are blessing the world, you're going to be rewarded for it. Beloved, I want to ask you for your help, and I want to thank you in advance for your love and sacrificial support.
0: 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And you know, the shofar, it's an instrument that God uses to get the attention of his people. When you hear the sound of a shofar, it's a unique sound. You know, we saw this in the book of Exodus 19 when God met his people at Mount Sinai and the shofar was blown. That's why it serves as a reminder of the Jewish roots of our faith and how God is calling us to respond to him. It's an announcement of his presence, just like he announced himself to the Israelites in the wilderness. So if you want to learn more about your history and heritage as a Christian, I want to encourage you, become a monthly partner, get your own shofar at discoveringthejewishjesus.com. And now here's Rabbi to speak God's sacred blessing over your life.
2: In the book of Numbers, chapter 6, we find a personal blessing from God our Father. This blessing should touch our hearts because it's so personal. Father God wants to intimately bless you. So receive his blessing into your life today with gladness and an open heart. The Lord bless you and keep you. The Lord make his face shine on you and be gracious to you. The Lord lift you up with his countenance. And the Lord give you, beloved one, his peace.
1: And now in Hebrew.

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2: What happens when you are accused of wrongdoing? Do you own up to your error, or do you blame someone else? This is Today in the Word from Moody Bible Institute, and I'm John Gager. In the opening chapters of Genesis, God established true, authentic, and meaningful communication. But in chapter 3, communication breaks down. As soon as Adam and Eve ate the forbidden fruit, the eyes of both of them were opened. They understood good from evil and felt for the first time their own sense of guilt. Their nakedness became a searing source of shame, so they hurriedly used the most available resource, fig leaves, to create a covering to camouflage their vulnerability. When the Lord God came walking through the garden, their embarrassment and insecurity drove them to another level of concealment. They tried to hide, even from Him, a pitiful and pointless endeavor. Today in the Word, we read in Genesis 3, verses 9 and 10, "But the Lord God called to the man, 'Where are you?' He answered, 'I heard you in the garden, and I was afraid because I was naked, so I hid.' Adam responded with a lame lie, 'I heard you in the garden, and I was afraid because I was naked, and so I hid.' The pure and open communion that they had previously enjoyed was now irreversibly damaged. God mercifully responded, though, not with condemnation, but with questions, gently paving the road to confession. Both Adam and Eve finally admitted to eating the fruit, but only after pointing the proverbial finger at another. They both deflected the blame to alleviate their shame. And you and I do the same today, don't we? If you'd like to share this devotional with a friend or enjoy it again for yourself, you'll find us online at todayintheword.org.
3: More proof that you are not accidental chemistry. That's next on today's Creation Moment. And now, here's our Creation Moment's host, Ian Taylor.
4: Most people know that the most important molecule in our bodies is DNA, but another large molecule called ATP is what keeps you and your DNA alive. ATP is the primary energy system within your body. It generates the electricity in your nerves, making it possible to contract your muscles. How ATP works should remove any doubt that it is a product of a wise and intelligent creator. ATP converts the energy in the food you eat to just the right level needed most of the time by your cells. When ATP delivers its energy within your cell, it loses a group of phosphate atoms and becomes ADP. ADP is immediately recycled back into ATP within your mitochondria to again deliver its energy. On the average, each ATP is recycled like this 3 times a second. Despite the fact that each one of your 100 trillion cells have 1 billion ATP molecules, you would die within a few minutes if anything interfered with this recycling. During the course of a day, your body will recycle 400 pounds of ATP. Within your mitochondria are what have been described as molecular water wheels. When working at its peak, this water wheel spins as fast as 200 revolutions per second, generating 600 ATP molecules during that second. The psalmist was right when he praised God because he recognized that he was fearfully and wonderfully made.
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6: Let's take a look together at our Central Illinois weather forecast from the National Weather Service. Today and tomorrow about the same, high of 84 degrees and sunshine today and 86 sunny tomorrow. And then Wednesday, 86 sunshine leading to thunderstorms in the afternoon. And then 80% chance of rain Wednesday night. And Thursday, high of 82, and then sunshine expected again on Friday, high of 84. Again, sunny today, 84 the high. It's not hard to be a, quote, cultural Christian in America, maybe going to church on occasion, enrolling your kids in Awana. But tonight on Summit Life, J.D. Greer says none of those things require faith. And what is the difference between mere belief and a saving faith at 9 p.m.?
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0: The Bible says that God is love and that love is the greatest gift. We're in 1 Corinthians chapter 13 today on Grow Your Faith, and then also chapter 14 about prophecy and tongues.
1: Though I speak with the tongues of men and of angels, but have not love, I have become sounding brass or a clanging cymbal. And though I have the gift of prophecy and understand all mysteries and all knowledge, and though I have all faith, so that I could remove mountains, but have not love, I am nothing. And though I bestow all my goods to feed the poor, and though I give my body to be burned, but have not love, it profits me nothing. Love suffers long and is kind. Love does not envy. Love does not parade itself, is not puffed up, does not behave rudely, does not seek its own, is not provoked, thinks no evil, does not rejoice in iniquity, but rejoices in the truth, bears all things, believes all things, hopes all things, endures all things. Love never fails. But whether there are prophecies, they will fail. Whether there are tongues, they will cease. Whether there is knowledge, it will vanish away. For we know in part, and we prophesy in part. But when that which is perfect has come, then that which is in part will be done away. When I was a child, I spoke as a child. I understood as a child. I thought as a child. But when I became a man, I put away childish things. For now we see in a mirror dimly, but then face to face. Now I know in part, but then I shall know just as I also am known. And now abide faith, hope, love. These three, but the greatest of these is love. Pursue love and desire spiritual gifts, but especially that you may prophesy. For he who speaks in a tongue does not speak to men, but to God, for no one understands him. However, in the Spirit, he speaks mysteries. But he who prophesies speaks edification and exhortation and comfort to men. He who speaks in a tongue edifies himself, but he who prophesies edifies the church. I wish you all spoke with tongues, but even more that you prophesied. For he who prophesies is greater than he who speaks with tongues, unless indeed he interprets, that the church may receive edification. But now, brethren, if I come to you speaking with tongues, what shall I profit you unless I speak to you either by revelation, by knowledge, by prophesying, or by teaching? Even things without life, whether flute or harp, when they make a sound, unless they make a distinction in the sounds, how will it be known what is piped or played? For if the trumpet makes an uncertain sound, who will prepare for battle? So likewise you, unless you utter by the tongue words easy to understand, how will it be known what is spoken? For you will be speaking into the air. There are, it may be, so many kinds of languages in the world, and none of them is without significance. Therefore, if I do not know the meaning of the language, I shall be a foreigner to him who speaks, and he who speaks will be a foreigner to me. Even so you, since you are zealous for spiritual gifts, let it be for the edification of the church that you seek to excel. Therefore, let him who speaks in a tongue pray that he may interpret. For if I pray in a tongue, my spirit prays, but my understanding is unfruitful. What is the conclusion then? I will pray with the spirit, and I will also pray with the understanding. I will sing with the spirit, and I will also sing with the understanding. Otherwise, if you bless with the Spirit, how will he who occupies the place of the uninformed say, Amen, at your giving of thanks, since he does not understand what you say? For you indeed

0: give thanks well, but the other is not edified. I thank my God I speak with tongues more than you all. Yet in the church I would rather speak 5 words with my understanding than I may teach others also than 10,000 words in a tongue. Brethren, do not be children in understanding. However, in malice be babes, but in understanding be mature. In the law it is written, with men of other tongues and other lips I will speak to this people, and yet for all that they will not hear me, says the Lord. Therefore tongues are for a sign, not to those who believe, but to unbelievers. But prophesying is not for unbelievers, but for those who believe. Therefore, if the whole church comes together in one place, and all speak with tongues, and there come in those who are uninformed or unbelievers, will they not say that you are out of your mind? But if all prophesy, and an unbeliever or an uninformed person comes in, he is convinced by all, he is convicted by all. And thus the secrets of his heart are revealed. And so, falling down on his face, he will worship God and report that God is truly among you. How is it then, brethren? Whenever you come together, each of you has a psalm, has a teaching, has a tongue, has a revelation, has an interpretation. Let all things be done for edification. If anyone speaks in a tongue, let there be 2 or at the most 3, each in turn, and let one interpret. But if there is no interpreter, let him keep silent in church, and let him speak to himself and to God. Let 2 or 3 prophets speak, and let the others judge. But if anything is revealed to another who sits by, let the first keep silent. For you can all prophesy one by one, that all may learn and all may be encouraged. And the spirits of the prophets are subject to the prophets. For God is not the author of confusion, but of peace, as in all the churches of the saints. Let your women keep silent in the churches, for they are not permitted to speak, but they are to be submissive, as the law also says. And if they want to learn something, let them ask their own husbands at home, for it is shameful for women to speak in church. Or did the word of God come originally from you? Or was it you only that it reached? If anyone thinks himself to be a prophet or spiritual, let him acknowledge that the things which I write to you are the commandments of the Lord. But if anyone is ignorant, let him be ignorant. Therefore, brethren, desire earnestly to prophesy, and do not forbid to speak with tongues. Let all things be done decently and in order.
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0: This has been today's prayer point. 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
3: The Southern Poverty Law Center has now appeared twice at congressional hearings to explain their rationale for funding groups like the KKK and then reporting on this activity. We're going to be talking about this on Faith and Freedom. I'm Matt Staver, founder and chairman of Liberty Counsel. Joining me is Holly Mead.
4: You know, recently we happened to be watching some of that hearing on the TV, Matt, and one of the defendants of the SPLC said, well, you know, we have the hate map because we want to identify those groups that are violent and causing violence and terrorism. And you and I just looked at each other because we're on that hate map.
3: I know. We've been on that hate map since 2011.
4: I don't think that's exactly the truth.
3: And Family Research Council has been on the hate map since 2011.
4: And they were the recipient of violence.
3: Consequence of that.
4: Because of that.
3: 1 year later, or less than 1 year later, because of them being on the hate map, 2012, an armed man by the name of Floyd Lee Corkins entered the Family Research Council headquarters in Washington, D.C. in an attempt to carry out a mass shooting. He said that he had chosen FRC because the Southern Poverty Law Center, or SPLC, named the conservative Christian organization on its hate list or hate map.
4: So that's the reality. They're putting Christian conservative organizations on their hate map, and then those have to, you know, increase security, like FRC had this incident. And so that's what's really happening here. But fortunately, some of the truth is coming out about what they're doing behind the scenes.
3: Yeah, so basically what they use is sort of a straw man argument. You create a fictitious argument. You attack that argument that doesn't exist. But you make people think that that argument does exist and that it represents the opponent.
4: Like, give us all this money so that we can stop terrorism and hate and all that.
3: So, yeah. So they started off their hate map when they were an organization that focused on white supremacy groups and that were targeting people of color. And so they created this. But then that kind of went away because a lot of those systems were losing their influence, those organizations. They were losing their influence. So they picked up this LGBTQ agenda, and they saw that as the next big fundraiser event for them. And so what they did was they had these extremist groups like the KKK, white supremacy organizations, on their hate map. And then they started to add different organizations that have nothing to do with that, that are peaceful, nonviolent organizations, but they don't agree with them. In other words, if you believe marriage is the union of man and woman, you'll be on the SPLC hate map. If you believe that God created male and female, there's only two sexes, and you don't swallow the LGBTQ agenda hook, line, and sinker, that there's multiple, you know, genders, then you're going to be on the SPLC hate map. No matter how you present it, you're going to be on the hate map. They're going to put you there. So they have, on the one hand, these violent organizations. And then right there, they also have nonviolent organizations like Family Research Council, Liberty Council, Alliance Defending Freedom, Concerned Women for America. Organizations like ADF and Liberty Council, we argue before the United States Supreme Court. We've had cases at the United States Supreme Court. Very legitimate organizations that are effectively winning in the courts have nothing to do with these violent groups. By the way, they don't have all the violent groups listed on the hate map. You're not going to find Antifa. You're not going to find some of these other ideological organizations that they agree with. They won't put them on the hate map. They've been challenged about that. But what happened here is, and what resulted in these congressional hearings, is a jury, federal grand jury in Alabama, returned an 11-count indictment against the SPLC.
4: And that's where SPLC is based, right, in Alabama?
3: Yeah, in Alabama. And they returned an indictment against them because the SPLC was paying informants of extremist groups between $3 and $4 million to engage in various kinds of activity, and they created fake bank accounts. So they created these fake, and the employees of the SPLC created the fake bank accounts. Their names are on these fake bank accounts. They created bank accounts under certain names that have nothing to do with SPLC, and they don't exist. They're not employment. They're not employing anybody. They don't exist. They just are a fictitious name for a bank account. And these employees said that they were the sole proprietor of that fictitious name.
4: So obviously they have something to hide.
3: Yeah, and so SPLC then funnels money into these different bank accounts. And then from those bank accounts, they're paying informants and people who are actually, they're leaders of groups like the KKK or the Aryan Nation or the American Front, all white extremist organizations. They're paying people that are actually part of these groups to help fund their organization. One of the individuals they paid is an individual who helped to organize events in Charlottesville, Virginia, and also bus people to Charlottesville. And that was a white supremacy gathering that resulted in the murder of some people that went there. The SPLC was part of funding that, part of helping to underwrite it. And then once it happened, they blamed Donald Trump and other people during Donald Trump's first term. But then they turned around, went to donors where they had actually taken some of their funds to fund the white supremacy. And they went back to the donors and said, we need more money to stop these extremist groups. So they're funding extremism. And then they ask their donors to give them money so that they can oppose extremism. They're getting it on both sides.
4: They've also found they were using money to purchase materials for cross burnings, purchase materials to make Ku Klux Klan robes and hoods, create racist paraphernalia that extremist groups sold at rallies, extremist literature. I mean, this sounds like something back from the 60s they're doing.
3: Yeah, it's very it's unbelievable.
4: It's awful.
3: So if you look at the SPLC's reported revenue increase, this is what happened. And this is part of the Charlottesville situation and some of their sleight of hand. They had $38.7 million in 2010. By 2023, it was $129+ million, which was an increase of approximately 233%. So how did they do that? They went out and they funded fictitious companies, including fake technology companies, photography businesses, and booksellers. They used these fictitious companies that they were funding to then turn around and fund these white extremist organizations and providing, you know, like you said, all of this material to them. Organization and staffing and other kinds of things that they were using the money for.
4: These fictitious companies were never incorporated. They didn't have employees. They conducted no legitimate business. That kind of says something right there.
3: Well, and that's what ultimately resulted in this coming to light.
4: Yeah.
3: The banks began seeing these companies. They're small, little, tiny companies. They're not going to be found anywhere on a website. They don't have any employees, but they get this money. And they're getting it from the Southern Poverty Law Center. And then they're turning around and spending this money. And they're spending it to these different groups. So the banks got suspicious. And they did an investigation. What's going on with these accounts? They look suspicious. They're operating in a suspicious way. So then the chairman of the board of SPLC and the then president of the SPLC sent a letter to the banks admitting that these were SPLC accounts. So there's no speculation over this. Admitted that they were SPLC accounts, and they wanted them to shut down the accounts. So in other words, they started to get investigated. They told them, hey, yeah, that's us. Shut it down. And then that information was learned by the Department of Justice, and that information was presented to a grand jury. It's quite damning, frankly. It's amazing how some of the people that are supporters of the SPLC, some of the Democrats, they want to ignore the reality of what was happening here. The SPLC used these documents. They used this information. They did all kinds of things to create this fictitious idea of these groups that they were helping to fund, and then they raised money off of it. This 11-count indictment is just the beginning. It's just the tip of the iceberg. We have a case against the SPLC right now. I encourage you to pray for our case and our team. For more information, go to Liberty Counsel's website, lc.org.
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5: To resume soon, President Trump says he has paused plans for a major attack on Iran.
6: I was asked to by Saudi Arabia, by UAE, and by Qatar, and by Iran. We were all set to go. It's about at this time right now. And it would have been a massive attack. We're all set to go. But when the allies ask to call it off, you got to sort of say, well, let's see. And the reason they asked is they think there's a deal.
5: The president said it would have been the largest such attack since World War II. State health officials say two people have died in the cyclospora outbreak in Michigan. In the first confirmed deaths in the U.S. related to the microscopic parasite, both people had underlying health conditions. Canada's second largest airline, WestJet, has agreed to a tentative agreement with flight attendants to end a strike that led to hundreds of flight cancellations and thousands of stranded passengers. The union representing the flight attendants said the deal must still be ratified. Ferocious wind-driven wildfires have laid waste to entire neighborhoods in eastern Washington state. Spokane especially hard hit.
7: Residents in 5,000 homes were forced to evacuate as wildfires remain uncontained in eastern Washington state. Some 600 homes, businesses, and other buildings have been destroyed. Wildfires have burned more than 8 square miles around Spokane and are among a dozen wildfires across the western U.S. The federal response team from California has been called in to help with the 3 Washington state blazes. I'm Donna Water.
5: And across the country, devastating flooding washing out roads in northwestern North Carolina. This is SRN News. Arkansas goes all in on the culture of life.
8: The state government has granted $1.7 million to pro-life pregnancy centers this year and is vowing to give $3.5 million in 2027. The Arkansas Family Council is cheering the grants, adding, quote, "Providing public money for pregnancy resource centers is a major part of reducing the number of abortions in the state, and we deeply appreciate the Arkansas legislature and the governor for their commitment to supporting these good organizations." Michael Harrington reporting.
5: Israelis across political and religious lines are worried about the weakening connection with younger Jewish Americans. A recent AP poll showed American Jews under 45 tend to consider support for Israel as crucial to their Jewish identity than older adults. Israeli government officials, faith leaders, and those working on exchange programs between the two countries consider a close relationship with diaspora Jews a strategic asset. This is SRN News. What is happening with young people and technology these days?
9: Hiring for entry-level software developers has slowed and enrollment in computer science declining. But interest in AI is growing among students from non-tech majors. Harvard is now incorporating AI into its curriculum. Northwestern University expanding AI courses for non-computer science majors. Colleges are beginning to recognize new graduates, regardless of their field, are facing a lot of questions about their AI skills. Jason Walker reporting.
5: Spider-Man, A Brand New Day, has made box office history in its first weekend, becoming the second biggest North American opening ever, with $355 million in ticket sales. The film receiving strong reviews and audience ratings, the movie attracted a predominantly young male audience. More details at srnnews.com.
0: Let's take a look together at our Central Illinois weather forecast from the National Weather Service. Today and tomorrow about the same, high of 84 degrees and sunshine today and 86 sunny tomorrow. And then Wednesday, 86 sunshine leading to thunderstorms in the afternoon. And then 80% chance of rain Wednesday night and Thursday, high of 82. And then sunshine expected again on Friday, high of 84. Again, sunny today, 84 the high. What would you ask for if God granted you one request? Well, tonight on Turning Point, David Jeremiah shows us a man who asked God for wisdom, which benefits believers even to this day. 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
11: I have a question for you. 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And what do you do with those expectations of how life was supposed to be? What if things haven't turned out the way you thought they should? Today at the Radio Backyard Fence, another conversation with our correspondent to A Grace-Laced Life, Ruth Jo Simons. When I heard a few months ago that she had a new project releasing here at the start of August, I said yes, and I don't care if she's writing a phone book. I want to talk with her because Ruth takes us to some of those places of the heart that are hard to find in the middle of all the busyness of our day, all of the rancor and anger. So slow down with us today, because this moment matters. It's the title of our featured resource at chrisfabrylive.org. 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Helping out behind the scenes, Ryan McConaughey doing all things technical. Trish is our producer. Lisa is also helping, and Josh will answer your calls. And let's begin with a prayer request, actually two. One from our friends in Spokane. I saw over the weekend that there are wildfires there and authorities are trying to control them, even as we speak. So many of our listeners in Spokane are affected. Moody Aviation and those who work with Moody Aviation are watching this very closely. And I saw one report that said 60,000 people have been forced from their homes. Hundreds of buildings have burned. So would you remember those people in Spokane, Washington today? And I haven't mentioned this on the program yet, I don't think, but author and speaker Colleen Chow passed away last Monday. Revive Our Hearts has a wonderful tribute on their program today, and they've released a new film about Colleen's life. I'm actually going to play a little clip of that here in a couple of minutes, but we're going to honor her tomorrow on the program. Be praying for Eddie, her husband, her son Jeremy, and all of the family, extended family, as they walk through this valley. So there's two prayer requests as we start. And can I say a thank you? This is the gratitude portion. Thank you for those who supported us in July. Usually in the summer months, it's a little slower as far as support. But boy, howdy, you responded in July. So I want to pause here and say thank you. I am always on the hunt for resources we can send that will be life-giving, And one of the continual struggles that I have heard in the last few years is the heart cry of parents of adult children. Many parents have been kind of cut out or pushed aside from an adult child's life. There's some fracture in the relationship, and you wonder, is there any hope? Dr. Kathy Cook has heard the same thing at her seminars, so she's written a practical guide for parents to, as the title says, resolve conflict and find peace and hope with adult children. This is our thank you this month. And if this is where you are in your relationship with an adult child or your children, or perhaps you know somebody who's really hurting because of this, I'd love to send you a copy. Call or click through. The number's 866-95-FABRY, or you can go to chrisfabrylive.org. 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I just came up with that. K-O-C-H is Kathy's last name. 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And thanks for your support that allows us to have conversations with people like Ruth Jo Simons, who is a Wall Street Journal bestselling and award-winning author of several books and Bible studies, including Home is Right Where You Are, Beholding and Becoming, Truth-Filled, and Now and Not Yet. She's an artist, entrepreneur, podcaster, speaker, through her site at gracelaced.com. She shares her journey of God's grace, intersecting daily life with word and art. She and her husband, Troy, are the parents of six boys. For the last 18 years, she has been working on a project that takes these daily reflections, the everyday grace snapshots, and she's put them in a beautiful book titled This Moment Matters, 100 Ways to Cultivate a Grace-Laced Life. I said it right that time. Hey, Ruth, welcome back. How are you doing today?
12: Oh, it's so good to be here. Thanks for having me on, Chris.
11: It's interesting you started 18 years ago because that's when this program started. And when in 2008, when we started having these conversations, the program is different today than it was back then. My vision for it in May of 2008 has changed to today, August 3rd, 2026. Did your vision for what you wanted to communicate change in 18 years?
12: Well, you know, it's interesting. I don't think the message is very different, but the format and the way I'm doing it has changed significantly. You know, I say that I've been working on this project for 18 years because I started blogging then on a little blog called gracelaced.com. And I smushed two words together, grace and laced, and I thought, I'm going to find out how God's grace laces, weaves through our daily lives, because my life wasn't really looking spectacular, fabulous. I was kind of picking up Cheerios and stepping on Legos and kind of doing ministry and little margins of my life, but I wasn't doing spectacular things overseas like I imagined I would do while I was in seminary, or I wasn't starting a nonprofit or running a large ministry. I was just doing very normal everyday things, and I was like, surely the gospel matters in my everyday life. And so I started collecting, well, more than collecting, I was observing how God's grace intersects daily life in a way that is meaningful and changes the way I do very normal daily things. And I chronicled a lot of that through my blog, Grace Laced, which really now has turned into my art brand and publishing and other things that I've done. But I've collected these ideas over 18 years because over the past 18 years, I've gotten to do other things like raise these six children or run a business or do ministry. But ultimately, the heart stayed the same. How does God's grace intersect our daily lives? How does it lace through the mundane of every day and find us faithful, stewarding the moments of our lives?
11: Well, and our listeners are going to remember the medical situation that your son was in and all of the questions, and you came on and you talked about that. If you, going into that, have this mind, okay, wait a minute, there is grace in the middle of this, even though I'm freaking out here and I don't know what's going to happen, and, you know, all those questions. If you've got that imprinted on your mind, it kind of opens you up to say, okay, God, what do you have for me in the middle of my fear, right?
12: Absolutely. And I think it's one of those things where we can't underestimate how much we are training ourselves. We're discipling ourselves in the everyday moments of our lives, for the unexpected, for those times where the trials come and the fears come, the anxious thoughts come. Well, that's not the moment you decide suddenly that God is trustworthy, or that you absolutely could drop to your knees and pray in that moment. I'm not saying you shouldn't. Of course you should. I mean, in our everyday lives, when things seem kind of bland and boring, that's a perfect time to cultivate rhythms in our everyday lives, to cultivate even practices or even ways to see and observe how God is working, so that you've trained your eyes and your heart to notice even when things aren't going your way.
11: So this moment matters is a choice that you make and you keep making no matter what is going on. This is a beautiful book. It's one of those coffee table books. It even has the, what do you call that thing that's the ribbon that's in the middle of it where you keep your place?
12: Yes. Well, because I assume no one's going to sit down and read all 100. It's the subtitle is 100 Ways to Cultivate a Grace-Laced Life. And this is not one of those books you're just going to sit down and read. It's really different than anything I've worked on. Chris, you've been so kind to have me on so many times. And I just would say this is kind of like a once-in-a-lifetime project for me, and that there's never been a book that documents really personal practices in my family or photos from my home. But this is really me taking everything that I've grown in spiritually and then sharing on a practical level what it looks like in my home with my people, taking care of myself. What does it look like to be creative? You know, all these little things that right. We all do, but sometimes don't realize can be infused with the gospel.
11: Part of me feels like, if this had only come out around Mother's Day, then I would, but maybe next Mother's Day, we get it for next Mother's Day. It is our featured resource. If you go to chrisfabrylive.org and scroll down, you'll see, or click through today's information, you will see Ruth Jo Simon's This Moment Matters, 100 Ways to Cultivate a Grace-Laced Life. We're going to take a break. I want to come back. I was listening to a new film that was created by Revive Our Hearts, and there is a 10-second little clip of something that Colleen Chow said that I think goes right along with our conversation today. You'll hear that, and there's more from Ruth straight ahead on Moody Radio.
13: Shalom, I'm Mitch Glazer, president of Chosen People Ministries. In the New Testament, Jesus commissioned his followers to go, therefore, and make disciples of all the nations. And the first group of people to hear these words were Jewish people. It was their special ministry to take the good news not only to their own people, but to the Gentiles as well. God's love for Israel is demonstrated throughout Scripture. As his children, we should love his chosen people and desire for reconciliation through his Son. Believers in Yeshua owe a great debt of love to the Jewish people because faith came to us through their faithful dedication in preserving God's word. 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
15: Hi, I'm Barry McGuire, author of Ignite Your Life, here to explain how you can defeat fear effortlessly. 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God doesn't answer prayers that are mixed with fear, which is the opposite of faith, because he's not obligated to answer double-minded prayers. You see, without faith, it's impossible to please God. And yet that's exactly where 80% of all Christians are today and where their prayers are not being answered. 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
11: Chris Fabry Live on Moody Radio. I really like talking with Ruth Jo Simons. She has written a new book, and it, as she said, it was this project of a lifetime, because the thing is really heavy. It's got these full-page pictures of behind the scenes of what she has done through the years with her own family. It's titled This Moment Matters, 100 Ways to Cultivate a Grace-Laced Life. And there's so many. I asked Tricia, you know, what was your favorite chapter in here? And she said it's the midday liturgy. And we'll get to that here in a minute. There's another, use your bookshelf to tell a story. So there's just really practical, creative ways. But number 16 says, number your days from Psalm 90, verse 12. Teach us to number our days. And in the King James, it's aright. Teach us to number our days that we may get a heart of wisdom. And I read that and I thought, well, that's what Colleen Chow, she passed away a week ago. We talked with her the last 4 years about her journey with cancer and the struggles, the ups, the downs, the valley of the shadow. And I watched this film from Revive Our Hearts today. We have a link to it at chrisfabrylive.org. If you do anything today, look at Ruth's book, but also bookmark this film. It's about 30 minutes long. It's called In the Hands of a Fiercely Tender God. But Colleen mentions that verse, Psalm 90, verse 12, and then she says this.
16: There has never been more of an acute sense that each, not just day is precious, but each moment is so precious and so fleeting and almost fragile in a new way.
11: Now that is coming from the voice of someone who has stared death in the face and now is home in her journey. But when I heard that, Ruth, it made it come alive that this moment is a holy thing. This conversation that we get to have right now is a wonderful thing that we can stop, but you have to slow down in order to embrace it, right?
12: Absolutely. You know, it's so beautiful to hear her say those words, because she has something that so many of us don't realize or feel in that urgency, because we're not facing death. We're not experiencing that. But she understands the preciousness of every breath she gets to take. And I think when we read Psalm 90, verse 12, and we're thinking through this idea of numbering our days, it really is this idea of being aware that you're not promised the next one. You're not promised the next moment. So rather than, you know, trying to optimize every moment for maximum productivity, how do we choose to be present in every moment so that whatever we're nimble, we're ready to respond to whatever God calls us to, whether it's to slow down and linger longer in a conversation that we're having around the kitchen table, not being so scheduled that we have to move on to the next thing, or to choose to rest and have a rhythm where there's built-in times where things are slower so you can make the moments and the days experienceable versus just kind of surviving those days, but to actually experience them moment by moment.
11: See, I have to have somebody like you tell me how important this is. And my wife did that the other day. She said she was at the gym and she was going to do one thing and she said no to it. And so she had a little margin in her life and she walked by a room where there was a 10-year-old girl, the daughter of one of the other people at the gym. And she thought, oh, I just think I'll go in here and sit down and talk and with Chloe. And she asked Chloe about her swimming and Chloe had been over to the house. And so she knows we have animals in the backyard and she was asking about one and another and one had died. And she was upset about that. And, you know, all this stuff. And my wife said with tears in her eyes, she said, I would have missed that if I had scheduled myself to, you know, all the way up and done everything that I thought it was important to do. I would have missed that conversation with Chloe. And she said, I know that Chloe's dad he passed by as they were talking because he was ready to go. And then he left. He just took off and waited, you know. So he knew what was going on there. And it's in the middle of those times, in the middle of those moments, that a lot of life can happen if we let it, right?
12: Absolutely. And, you know, I think one of the things that I'm just assuming that maybe somebody is listening and going, oh, now I have to figure out how to create all the space to really, you know, I'm barely making it. How can I make, you know, every moment super precious? And I think I would just say, this is not a practice that's adding more to your to-do list. Like, you don't have to go and make every moment really special. I think a lot of times as moms, we start thinking, oh, in order to make every moment special, I have to like be on the lookout, have to make a Pinterest moment happen, or how to maximize everything. I think how it works is actually that rather than do what comes naturally, which is overscheduling or always filling every moment up with scrolling and tapping and doing and answering more calls, might multitasking, that we actually schedule for nothing. I like to say it this way. Like, I'm always like, why don't we just create some days in the calendar where there's a blank there and we're going to leave it that way. We've scheduled for nothing so that there we're purposely creating margin. And sometimes in our home, that looks like, you know, doing the dishes or prepping dinner, not having an agenda, and the conversations rise up when you aren't rushing off to the next thing. I think some of those practices are so, they're not as difficult as we think. We just sometimes need the reminder. And I'm hoping that, you know, with a beautiful book like this, maybe it'll just stay out on your kitchen table or your coffee table. And if you just look down, you'll remember, oh yeah, this, the meaningful conversation is what's going to really matter today. I can maybe not finish folding that laundry and finish this conversation. And I think sometimes we just need a little reminder and a little permission mm-hmm. that the Lord isn't just pleased when we go and do these wonderful big ministry things for him, but when we're actually really present in stewarding the small everyday moments he brings into our lives as well.
11: Isn't that what, you know, when you read the Gospels, it's all over the place. You know, Jesus mm-hmm. is thirsty and he's alone at the well. Mm-hmm. And who's coming up here? Mm-hmm. He doesn't, you know, it's, I've got to maximize my time with her and I've got to, no, he's having a relationship yeah. yes. with her. And he mm-hmm. sees the real need of her heart and her life. And he mm-hmm. enters in. That's what you're talking about.
12: And it's always intersecting really ordinary moments, right? It's like, this is it's a moment of thirst. There's somebody's drawing water. Somebody is thirsty. You know, like he is literally just having an exchange that changes her life while she's doing a normal chore. Or when, you know, I just think of so many miraculous things happening during very ordinary moments when no one expects anything extraordinary. And I think it's one of those reminders of what I was thinking about was the loaves and the fish too. You know, my husband's been preaching out of John. And so some of these stories are a little fresh on my mind, and I'm just thinking about how Jesus was always so good at stepping right into ordinary needs, ordinary feelings and experiences, and bringing in the gospel lens, the lens of redemption and eternity, and how life is so much more than filling your tummy with some bread or just getting the next drink of water. And that's what he offered her at the woman at the well. And so, yeah, that's a great example of how the Lord really does meet us right in the ordinary places, the ones that maybe we want to skip altogether. But those are the moments in which we have an opportunity to see the gospel change even our perspective about that ordinary moment.
11: I think we all want to do great things for God. You know, God, let me do something great for you that'll reach a lot of people, and we'll do a lot of things, and we're going to do this, and it's, here's my goal, and this is the outcome, and all that. And maybe the greatest thing that I can do for God today is to be quiet for a little bit, to be less anxious about the next thing. You know, even listening to you talk, in my head, I can figure out, okay, what's my next question? What am I going to ask? And I miss what you're saying. I miss the vision that you're mm-hmm. casting with this book for our souls. It's like the greatest thing that I might be able to do for God is to be quiet and listen to my kids talk today mm-hmm. and hear a little bit more of the neighbor who's sharing their heart, if you even know your neighbor's name, and maybe that's the start, you know who they are. Mm-hmm. Isn't that what you're trying to foster?
12: Right. I think it's cultivating. I like the word cultivating. I think that's why I was so eager to include it in the subtitle here, 100 Ways to Cultivate a Grace-Laced Life, because this is not for the A-listers here. This is not for the Pinterest you know, winning homemakers or family folks who know how to run their homes spectacularly. If you come over to my house right now, my pantry's a mess. There's something sticky in the fridge and there's stuff all over the floor. It's not that this is for some picture perfect home or somebody whose inbox is perfectly organized. This is for the person who says, I can squander my moments so easily, worrying about things, being, you know, distracted on my phone, giving my children half of my attention. I can be so focused on the wrong things. And yet I know I've been given, we've all been given 24 hours a day, and hopefully we're sleeping, you know, 7-8 of those hours. But the rest of the time, we get to choose how we are going to steward those moments. And so cultivating eyes to see how God is working, who he's put in our lives, what resources we actually have right in front of us, where can we start right where we are with what we have and use what we already have to cultivate a life that is ready for ministry, ready for honoring him, ready for hospitality, generosity, relationship. Those things don't happen automatically, and it's okay. If I'm speaking to somebody who's listening on your drive and going, I'm so behind, I haven't done any of those things, I would just say, friend, I'm a work in progress in this. Absolutely. You know, I'm thinking about even this issue of numbering our days. I definitely waste many moments. I don't know, my thumb finds where to tap, and before I know it, I'm watching some dumb videos on social media that don't add anything to my life. And I understand how important those moments are. So this is not a book written by somebody who's got it all together. This is me saying, over the last 2 decades, I've seen what a difference it makes in my home, and in my soul, in my creativity, in my relationships, if I just start with small things. So there's 100 ways here, and you can start with just one of them.
17: So it's not about getting it right then and getting everything right. It's about, first, you have to see it. And I mentioned Colleen Chow a little bit ago. She said in that video, it was either a video or an interview that I heard, she talked about the messy path and the gnarly process that she has been through. And that's exactly what this is. I grew up on a farm, and so... it was the manure that you didn't want, but it was where the manure was is where the most growth was. And that was it was a difficult lesson to learn. But then when you encounter that, when you encounter something in your life that you feel like, I do not want to go through this. This is just not, it stinks. It's right there that God may be creating something, doing something inside you that he can't do in any other way. Do you agree with that?
12: Absolutely. I mean, I think about all the times that I've said, can we just skip this particular circumstance, including the one you asked me about, you know, 2 years ago with my son being in this traumatic mountain biking accident that I don't know if I even told you, Chris, that he actually had a second surgery this spring because we had another scare, and his screws were loose in his spine and they were breaching his spinal canal, and that's not how it's supposed to go. And so we actually had another surgery and he had to have all the screws removed. Again, it was another circumstance where I was like, this is not the way I wanted this to go. And yet I think when you start cultivating eyes to see and the faith and the ability to trust the Lord in your unwanted circumstances and in the moments and the days and the mundane that feels like, oh, can we just skip this? If this circumstance really could just, can we be over with this? Let me get on to the good stuff. Like, we think that way. And yet it's in those, you know, those pastures where we're kind of like, this is just, the soil is like, this doesn't smell the way I want it to be. This is not the way I want to land here. But yet he is doing something and enriching the very ground we're kind of not wanting to step on at that time. And so I just really am aware that, just like as you've been sharing about Colleen, I think those very, whether it's ordinary or spectacularly difficult, whatever circumstance we're in, we can stop right where we are and say, Lord, you are at work. I get to steward what you've given me right where I am.
17: And maybe that is exactly where you are. right now in the middle of this moment that matters. Ruth Jo Simons is our guest today. 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
21: Let's take a look together at our Central Illinois weather forecast from the National Weather Service. Today and tomorrow about the same, high of 84 degrees and sunshine today and 86 sunny tomorrow. And then Wednesday, 86 sunshine leading to thunderstorms in the afternoon. And then 80% chance of rain Wednesday night and Thursday, high of 82. And then sunshine expected again on Friday, high of 84. Again, sunny today, 84 the high. It's not hard to be a, quote, cultural Christian in America, maybe going to church on occasion, enrolling your kids in Awana. But tonight on Summit Life, J.D. Greer says none of those things require faith. And what is the difference between mere belief and a saving faith at 9 p.m.?
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5: With SRN News, I'm John Scott. President Trump said the massive attack on Iran that he held off on remains an option. That's if Iran resists a deal to meet U.S. demands to end the conflict. Two Republican senators, Senator John Cornyn and Tom Tillis, who threatened to block Acting Attorney General Todd Blanche's bid to lead the Justice Department, say they will vote to advance his nomination. The announcement today ends an impasse over plans to create a fund to compensate allies of President Trump. Lindsey Clancy's murder trial is in the second week of testimony about the killings of her three children.

That's Kane on Good News Radio. Happy Monday to you. Welcome to Glory Sounds. I'm Keith. Right now, 81 degrees out there. Tonight, 63 are low, and sunshine expected again tomorrow. I have 87. Good Lord, here's David Leonard on WB.

That's Torrin Wells with Breathe On In on 88.5 FM. What are you doing on Saturday, August 29th? 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Here is Selah.

0: Nobody's perfect. 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Relationships are messy. Hi, I'm Mark Gregston with Parenting Today's Teens. 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
2: 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This has been the WBNH Community Calendar. 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

Pat Parrott on WBNA. It's like a fire in our bones, says Jeremiah. I've got a fire. Lord, would you help us grow that fire each day? A love for you, a love for your word, and of course, a love for one another. Here's Tasha Layton.

For the Lord will never, ever fail you. Elevation Worship, do it again at 3:27. Little humor coming your way with Phil Calloway on Laugh Again. First, here's a song called No Fear from John Reddick on Good News Radio.

0: a doctor's office. He has a cucumber up his nose, a carrot in his left ear, and a banana in his right ear. "What's the matter with me?" he asks. The doc replies, "You're not eating right." "Doctor, I think I swallowed a pill." "But how do you feel?" "A little down in the mouth." If that's you, here's a prescription. In the challenges of life, default to gratitude. Psalm 107 says, "Oh, give thanks to the Lord, for he is good. His steadfast love endures forever." Steep your life in gratitude, and laughter isn't far away. Just ask the patient who was asked, "Will I be able to play the violin after the operation?" "Yes," he replied. The patient said, "Great, I never could play it before."
1: This is Laugh Again with Phil Calloway. If you'd like to hear more and discover all things Laugh Again, visit us at laughagain.us. Laugh Again, truth bringing laughter to life.
2: Right now we're at 81 degrees outside. This evening, 63 are lows, clear skies, and then sunny expected again tomorrow. High of 87. And then 84 Wednesday, half chance of rain and thunderstorms Wednesday night. Rain likely Wednesday and Thursday. Here's Passion, God, you're so good.

with Brandon Kitty Torwalt on Good News Radio. Hallelujah. And the hard things, yeah, when we get older, says that God will lead us to places we don't want to go. It might get a little uncomfortable and a little hard, but yet it is well. No matter what happens in this life, can we look to Jesus always and say hallelujah? Here's We the Kingdom.

0: Meteorite Messengers. This is Ken Ham, author of the eye-opening book Divided Nation, Cultures in Chaos and a Conflicted Church. All around the Earth, we find scars from meteorite impacts. Some of these are relatively small, others are huge and would have been catastrophic. This evidence makes people wonder, is another impact coming? These so-called messengers from space should remind us that life is fragile. But a meteorite won't wipe out life. This world will end when Jesus returns in judgment, and nothing we can do will stop that. So what's the message? Repent. We don't know when our lives might end, but the correct response isn't fear. It's placing our faith and trust in Christ. It's in Him that we find salvation.
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Love changes everything. Love covers a multitude of sin. The greatest of all these is love, faith, hope, and love. And so I pray God's love in you and me even greater today than ever before. And may God bless you. Janet's next, her Seph Schleter.

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2: Let's take a look at our Central Illinois weather forecast from the National Weather Service. Tonight, clear skies, about 63 are low. Tomorrow, sunshine expected, high of 87. 84 the high on Wednesday, 50% chance of thunderstorms Wednesday afternoon, and then rain Wednesday evening, 90% into Thursday, high of 81 on Thursday, and then sunshine Friday, high of 83. Again this evening, clear skies, low of about 63 degrees. What's wrong with our world? Why does it seem like hostility so often prevails and relationships of every kind are so easily broken? 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
4: With SRN News, I'm Keith Peters in Washington. President Trump says U.S. Attorney Jeanine Pirro choked and folded like an umbrella in moving to drop charges against a former Olympian accused of vandalizing the Lincoln Memorial reflecting pool. Trump ducked questions Monday about whether he'd fire Pirro, but kept up his drumbeat of criticism toward her. 25 states sued the Trump administration Monday over its latest tariffs, calling them a pretext to replacing import taxes the Supreme Court struck down in February. The United States last month imposed double-digit tariffs on 59 countries and the European Union, charging that they had not done enough to crack down on imports produced by forced labor. On Wall Street, the Dow up by 693 points, the NASDAQ rose 540, the S&P 500 advanced 110. More on these stories at townhall.com.
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0: With SRN News, I'm Keith Peters in Washington. Efforts to battle wildfires in Washington state are becoming overwhelming in the Pacific Northwest.
1: Some residents are returning to pure devastation, their homes leveled. Major General Gent Walsh heads the Washington National Guard.
2: I can tell you today that that's a war zone.
1: As of Monday afternoon, at least 600 homes, businesses, and other structures were destroyed. Many are still under evacuation orders.
2: Some of these folks may not recover. Some of those folks may not rebuild in there.
1: Yards are covered in charred debris. In some cases, only chimneys remain. There are three Spokane wildfires covering more than 8,000 acres. Strong winds fueled the blaze Sunday on Monday. Lighter winds and lower temperatures were helping firefighters. I'm Julie Walker.
0: President Trump says he didn't know the details of the deal to advance Todd Blanche's nomination. Senators John Cornyn and Tom Tillis said they struck a deal to formally rescind the $1.8 billion anti-weaponization fund and would therefore vote to confirm Blanche as Attorney General.
3: President, did you sign off on Todd Blanche
4: rescinding? I didn't look at it. All I know is that Todd Blanche is great. He's going to do a great job. Everybody knows it. And I understand that there's been a sign-off, but I don't know what they agreed. I think Todd Blanche agreed to reconfirm things that he's already said, and what he said was okay.
0: Cornyn and Tillis had said they would not support Blanche's nomination without written confirmation that the fund is dead. 25 states sued the Trump administration Monday over its latest tariffs, calling them a pretext for replacing import taxes the Supreme Court struck down in February. On Wall Street, the Dow by 693 points, the NASDAQ rose 540, the S&P 500 advanced by 110. This is SRN News. An Arkansas family sues Grok, correspondent Michael Harrington reports.
5: The artificial intelligence program is being blamed for helping spread child pornography. The Arkansas mom and dad say a photographer used Grok to turn innocent photos he took of their 10-year-old daughter and other kids into child porn. The photographer has been arrested and charged with 200 counts of making indecent images of kids. But the parents say the AI company shares responsibility and should be punished too. Michael Harrington reporting.
0: One of Scouting America's biggest gatherings has eliminated dedicated spaces for LGBT youth as the organization faces pressure from the Pentagon to pull back its support for the gay agenda. The changes at last week's National Jamboree reflect shifts made by Scouting America since Defense Secretary Pete Hegseth drew attention to the organization's woke policies. In fact, Scouting America used to be the Boy Scouts. This is SRN News. Oil prices drop once again after an announcement by President Trump on Iran, and like clockwork, stocks rise as a result. More from correspondent Seth Sutel.
6: Stocks rallied to the edge of a record on Wall Street after easing oil prices helped calm Wall Street's worries that inflation could get even worse. The S&P 500 jumped 1.5% Monday. The index is just 0.1% below the record it set earlier this summer. The Dow rose 1.3% to an all-time high. The NASDAQ composite climbed 2.1%. The price of Brent crude fell 4.7%. That helped airlines and other companies with big fuel bills. United Airlines rose 5.8%. Treasury yields moved lower in the bond market. The yield on the 10-year Treasury fell to 4.68%. Seth Sutel, New York.
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7: Let's take a look at our Central Illinois weather forecast from the National Weather Service. Tonight, clear skies, about 63 are low. Tomorrow, sunshine expected, high of 87. 84 the high on Wednesday, 50% chance of thunderstorms Wednesday afternoon, and then rain Wednesday evening, 90% into Thursday, high of 81 on Thursday, and then sunshine Friday, high of 83. Again, this evening, clear skies, low about 63 degrees. What's wrong with our world? Why does it seem like hostility so often prevails and relationships of every kind are so easily broken? 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
10: Well, happy Monday. Hope you had a fantastic weekend. We're welcoming August. It's the third day. It's time for an hour of great gospel music, America's favorite Southern gospel music show, Gospel Radio Favorites. I'm your host, Brian Crow. Let's begin. Proverbs chapter 3, verse 5. And many of us already know this one. Trust in the Lord with all thy heart and lean not unto thine own understanding. Proverbs chapter 3, verse 5. On the way, great music, and I mean great music from Jeff and Sherry Easter, the Collingsworth family. We've got a classic from the McCameys coming up. Let's get it started. Here's Gold City in the middle. Shepherd.